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3: Yes, sir. And you're listening to me, Mr. Prince, at the control, nice enough your ear. Yeah. The reggae mix every Sunday, 3 to 6. Tell your friends, don't just keep it to yourselves. Spread it around. Almost 30 years of volunteering, bringing the music to uplift your soul. So I hope you're enjoying the music out there, wherever you are right now. Hold your head up high and don't you give up on yourself. Love yourself. Because that's the only person you're going to be living with, you know, yourself. I'm going to love you. Oh, man, I know you're out there driving. Please, be safe out there, people. So sad, man, about that accident that happened. You know, the other day on the Glen Highway. But my heart and soul go out to the family out there who missed their loved ones.

to be grateful for. You know, happiness becomes easier. This is what you can do. Just stop your complaining.

Paradise, TMC, say our friend Carolyn, listening to the reggae mix in Birch Bay, Washington. 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

0: awakening was the Word. And the Word was with Jah. And the Word was Jah. In the beginning, Jah created heaven and the earth.
1: That's right.
0: Then created man as his own likeness image. Gave unto man wisdom, knowledge, and understanding.

0: Just want to say thank you all so much for putting up with me again another beautiful Sunday afternoon. Yes, man, every day is wonderful and beautiful, right? Every day is a good day. Live the life you love and love the life you live, because, you know, fake friends. Oh, boy, I tell you, man. They say a fake friend pretend to care, but disappear when you really need that support. They smile in front of you and speak bad behind you. Fake friends. Boy, I tell you, man. You know, I lost respect for a lot of people this year. Not because they changed, but because I finally saw them for who they are, really are. I learned that actions speak louder than words. I learned that people show up for who they wanna show up for. People pick and choose who to be loyal to. And some people only show their true colors when it's too late. Show love, people. Show love and respect. You never know what people are going through these days. You don't know. Make love and stop all this hate. So don't point no finger. But one good positive word can uplift someone's soul. So can change their mind from doing what they was wanted to do. Be kind out there, people. Be loving out there. All right? Be respectful to one another. Love one another. First, love yourself, all right? Kids, do remember, education is very important. You stay in school, stay in those books, stay focused. Study as much as you can, because you are the future. Don't throw your life away. You know, you never know where you're going to grow up to be. Once you got that education, no one can fool you. Parents, be there with them, instilling them the love, the manners, and respect. And encourage them to be the best they can be. Stay with them, laugh with them, dance with them, play with them, sit with them, eat with them. Keep them safe and focus. All right? May God bless and keep each and every one of y'all until we meet again. I want to say one love to each and every one. Thank you all so much for tuning into the Reggae Mix. I really appreciate you guys. God bless you all. Have a great night. See you soon.
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Just when you thought you knew what the Camille Conti Show was all about, I am keeping you on your musical toes. I have not been able to get that song out of my head, and that's a good thing because that is what we call perfection. Frank Sinatra, 1966, a tune that was originally written by someone in Germany, was picked up by Johnny Mercer, who became Frank Sinatra's most favorite lyricist and the one he really worked with the most. They took that song, 1966, it was inside the top 20 hit on the Billboard Hot 100 chart. That's how good it is. Also, Frank Sinatra was smart. He knew what was going on all around him. What did he add to that song? The electric organ. Kept the big band sound, you can hear that for sure, but that electric organ was his nod to say, hey, I'm not out yet. You know, when I went to the Bruce Springsteen Center for American Music, one of the more emotional moments was looking at the display that featured Frank Sinatra's tuxedo and his hat, so deeply meaningful for me. And of course, just being on the beach and being in New Jersey and going through everything I was going through, thinking about my parents and our time together as kids when they took us to the beach and all things, my father and his band, that song. And the other thing about that song is there comes that moment, a little bit past the halfway point, where it goes up, right? It takes you up a vibrational frequency. And it really could be the point where Frank Sinatra lets loose like only Frank Sinatra could with that silky, smooth, sexy voice. But what does he do? He restrains himself. He holds that tension just enough. You know, you think he's going to go, but he doesn't. But he holds that incredible tension in his voice. It's just everything. That song is so beautiful and so romantic. Oh my gosh. The summer wind came blowing in.

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It lingered there to touch your hair and walk with me. Two sweethearts and the summer wind. Ah, love these love songs. Thanks so much for tuning in to show number 895. It's summertime.

Oh, yeah. Summertime, too, from Melissa Mitchell and Gavin DeGraw. Such a beautiful one right there. Summertime. Yes, indeed, it is. Last Friday was wild. I'm in the downstairs part of the Airbnb where I'm staying, and I can't figure out why my USB microphone isn't going into my USB piece of equipment that makes all this happen. So there I am on QuickTime Audio doing the show. Kids are running around squirting water guns, right? There's all that beautiful sound happening outside. And it was just such a lovely thing to do. You know, that's something I've always appreciated about the show. When I got on the road in 2013 and I was traveling, I just did the show from wherever I was. And that was the case again on this trip. First, it was Regina's kitchen table. And then it was downstairs in the basement of this 100-year-old house in Ocean Grove. It was pretty special. That whole trip was really incredible. I just got back Monday night and have been going through the whole time zone change, jet lag, recuperation part, but also just processing so much that happened in such a short amount of time. And one of the things I've said about this year, the year of the horse, the year of the fire horse, it's not always, if not much at all, about acceleration in the material world. It's the acceleration that's happening within us. And as a result, wow, things are happening pretty quickly. I mean, for me, the whole experience of time is just really warped and nearly non-existent. I'm not the only one who thinks it's one day, but it's really the other day, you know. And then I was thinking back at what happened at the Springsteen Museum, and I was telling you about meeting Eileen Chapman, who's the director. And I thought, oh, yeah. And I might have said this last week. I don't remember, but it's worthy to say it again. Because as usual, it has something to do with you, not just me. But it's like, oh, right. Because we're in this time of collapse. You know, basically very much like when the Beatles broke up. It was a time of collapse. You've heard me say this 100 times just this year alone. But it's relevant because of what happens to the atmosphere and to the environment. So the band ended and the entire field opened for anybody and everybody. That's why I love the 70s. It was such an innocent, experimental time with no rules. And right now, it feels very similar with this collapse that's happening. The field is opening and it's a time for tremendous opportunity and experimentation. And the rules don't apply because there are no more rules. It's not about breaking the rules. It's realizing the rules are broken and that you are in a moment where you can design your life. You can design the rules. You can live without any rules. Because when she handed me her card and said, let's be in touch about this, I realized, oh, Cease, it's got nothing to do with the linear approach. It's got nothing to do with the rules of the old design model that told you you had to walk this way to be able to walk into that room. No. In that moment, I realized I am the room. And I'm about to open the doors to something that I don't even know fully myself. But in my heart, oh my goddess, boy, I feel it. And so if you're feeling it, keep walking. In fact, these days, you got to walk and don't look back.

just like no one would have ever imagined Bing Crosby and David Bowie being a perfect duet. There's another example right there. So good. Peter Tosh, Mick Jagger, You Gotta Walk and Don't Look Back. June 1976, Peter Tosh stepped away from the Wailers and released his first solo album, Legalize It. The title track from that song took a while for it to get any airplay at all. In fact, it was banned from being played in Jamaica. But of course, marijuana, a sacred herb for the people of Jamaica and elsewhere. And back in 76, when he was interviewed about the song, he said, and I quote, "There will come a time when marijuana will be as legal and common as cigarettes," unquote. Also in June of 1976, Rod Stewart released his album, A Night on the Town. Just a few things about this album, because it was Rod Stewart's seventh album. And interestingly enough, it really was regarded as one of Rod Stewart's best albums. I remember it distinctly. This is the album that had the controversial Tonight's the Night, which was also banned by some radio stations due to the very obvious story and lyrics about having sex and somebody losing their virginity. Hence the phrase, Tonight's the Night. But also The Killing of Georgie, which is a high contrast to a song like Tonight's the Night, because this is a song that tells the story of a gay friend who's cast out by his family and becomes a sensation in the New York City nightlife, only to be murdered by a New Jersey gang during an attempted robbery. So all these different songs on one album really made it quite a unique one for Rod Stewart. And of course, the first cut is the deepest, which was that gorgeous tune by Cat Stevens that was also a massive hit on FM radio. So let's take a moment and tip our hat to Rod Stewart, June of 1976.

Dang, these songs this week. Woo! I mean, you're a teenager? Even if you're not yet a teenager, and you're hearing that song, at least for me, I knew I was getting an education. Right there in the title, the first cut is going to be the deepest, the first heartache, the first heartbreak. It's going to hurt the worst because the heart is fresh and pink and it doesn't know the pointed edge of love yet. But dang, if that song wasn't both a foreshadow and an education. We're inside the month of June, even though it's July, because there are no albums that came out in July of 1976. And so I have some time to talk about what was happening and why I think that's true. But first, we got to finish off with the month of June. So along with Peter Tosh and Rod Stewart, there were two other bands that are worthy of our attention. And the first one is Jefferson Starship and their third album, Spitfire. This was right on the heels of that fantastic album, Red Octopus, that was massive. I mean, it was on the Billboard Hot 100 chart at number 3 for over 6 weeks. The 60s rock and roll sound from Jefferson Airplane was definitely morphing into something that was reflecting the mid-70s and the change that was happening in that group. Now, one of the things that's happening inside the band is Grace Slick ends her 7-year relationship with guitarist Paul Kantner. And instead, being Grace Slick, chooses to hook up with the lighting director, Skip Johnson, who was quickly fired from that position, though he was eventually rehired. There was also a lingering issue with Marty Balin, who had refused to sign a long-term contract with the band and with the record label because he was working on an album-by-album basis at the time. That gave him a ton of leverage that he was now using because he was writing the hit singles for the band. I mean, he was the one that wrote Miracles, and certainly that pressure to write something as great or better was on his shoulders. Let alone that the fans who were with them in the early days felt like they had sold out to what Jefferson Airplane was all about. But such is the evolution of a band, and such is the evolution of a band's sound. They're not the first band to morph into something different from when they started. And so here's this DNA of the hit single Miracles from the previous album, still in the room, still in the record company's discussions with them. And what does Balin do? He writes With Your Love, which became the big hit single off that album. And of course, as often is the case, because the previous album was such a hit, everybody was so hungry for the next album. And it became a massive hit right off the bat. It shipped gold on release. So it nearly equaled the success of Red Octopus. It went platinum, charted at number 3, like I say, for over 6 weeks, reaching number 1 for 1 week on Cashbox, which was a very important list to get on. And With Your Love also did pretty well, peaked at number 12 on the Billboard chart. The other song on the album that was pretty popular on FM radio, St. Charles. So let's go ahead and stay inside the car as we're traveling down the road, because it's summertime, and it's hot, and the windows are down, and the radio's cranked, and this song is playing.

Oh my goddess, how fabulous to hear such a beautiful love song. I don't know what's happening to me since I met you. I do. It's called love, baby. You got it bad and you got it good. Marty Balin, just beautiful vocals on that gorgeous tune, With Your Love, June 1976. The other important album to note from June of 1976 is Chicago 10. That was nicknamed the Chocolate Album because of the album cover. The 8th studio album from the band, but the 10th overall, recorded at Caribou Ranch, where Elton John did a tremendous amount of work in the 70s, released June 14, 1976. The album was number 3 right off the bat on the Billboard 200 chart. And a week after it was released, it was certified gold. A couple of months later, in September of that year, it was the band's first album to be certified platinum. It was nominated for Grammy Award for Album of the Year, and it lost to the album everybody lost to, which we'll take a look at in September, Songs in the Key of Life by Stevie Wonder. But it did win a Grammy Award for Best Album Package. Another interesting thing about this album, now think of it, Chicago. Oh my God, Chicago Transit Authority. Such tremendous songs prior to this album. And yet, this album held the band's first number one single, If You Leave Me Now. That song went on to win 2 Grammy Awards, one for Best Pop Vocal Performance by Duo, Group, or Chorus, and also picked up a Grammy for Best Arrangement Accompanying Vocalists. And along with Album of the Year, it was nominated for Record of the Year. Now, the other thing to keep in mind is that the band was exhausted. By the time they got done with Chicago 8, they were fried. I mean, they didn't come into the studio for over a year. Like in the spring of 76 when they started putting these songs on tape. And just like Jefferson Starship was morphing into a different sound, this album turned the band towards a more pop-oriented effort. The other thing that's interesting, maybe because of the need to get on radio and to hit those marks, many of the songs on the album have a 3-minute mark, which of course is stark contrast to the more complex compositions that we were finding on the other albums. I mean, Chicago Transit Authority, one song was going into another. Not the case on this album. The other song on this album that was a big hit on New York radio stations was Robert Lamb's composition, Another Rainy Day in New York City, which, of course, FM radio loved. But it was Peter Cetera's song, If You Leave Me Now, which became the band's first number one hit single in October of 1976. And maybe one of the reasons why is because that song was actually written at the same time that they wrote Wishing You Were Here, which was on Chicago 8. Whatever the reason, it was a massive hit.

Another beautiful love song. It's really quite remarkable, isn't it? Looking at this from this perspective, listening to these songs with the ears that we have now. And quite honestly, when I do a show like this, it just reinforces the forever importance of a jock. You know, somebody like myself who can put the context and the history and this critical information around the songs that we grew up listening to, I don't think we'll ever go out of style, aside from it just being the human touch and the human connection that only radio can do. I just will always appreciate that we do this together every week, because it's equally important for me to go back and to remember how we were talking about love, how we were talking about heartbreak, how we were dealing with loss, still pretty new. That's what I hope you realize when we do these kinds of trips back, is to look at it through the eyes of the innocence that our eyes, ears, and lives were carrying at the time. I mean, granted, the 60s took the innocence as it needed to do. But I'm just talking about the evolution of songwriting, storytelling, that the 70s gave permission to, because, as I've said, the field was open, and it was a time of tremendous experimentation. Not only that, but love songs and songs about relationships changed dramatically in the 70s, like they did in the 60s from the 50s. And that, of course, is all part of the evolution that was happening in us as people that the music reflected. Of course, women were also on the scene in the 70s, giving their perspective to their experience in relationships. So a lot of this was new to the ear in music. And when I listen to these songs like With Your Love and that one right there, If You Leave Me Now, or The First Cut Is the Deepest, it tells a story about who we were in 1976. It tells others a story about how we were holding love, how we were walking with relationship at the time. And by the end of the 70s, that too changed dramatically. But here we are in the beautiful mid-70s year, that is 1976. Something else here on my notes for today's show that I want to try to talk about as succinctly as possible, but it really is an important story, and that has to do with how the record industry is responding to AI-generated music. And this is coming from Variety.com. The title of this article, RIAA, which is Record Industry Association of America, Grammys, SAG-AFTRA, and other groups launched new labeling program for AI music. So basically, they've banded together to create this new labeling program that aims to provide a unified front on indicating whether a song has been produced with AI. They announced just the other day that they have two suggested labels that mirror the labeling that went into saying whether or not a song had explicit lyrics or was explicit in nature. So the two labels they're talking about, AI generated or AI assisted. This is from the Record Industry Association of America CEO Mitch Glazier. Fans want to know whether and how generative AI has been used in the music to which they listen. Given how important human artistry and authenticity is to music lovers all over the world, these labels will provide an immediately understandable and easily scalable approach to transparency. We acknowledge the many ways AI is being used creatively, so we expect to offer fans additional information as adoption of generative AI labeling grows and technology evolves. So these two labels include whether the lead vocal and key instruments were generated or if the song was entirely produced by a prompt or assisted, which means that AI helped with, quote-unquote, some expressive elements. The CEO of the Grammys, Harvey Mason Jr., says, "This initiative ensures that creativity, authorship, and artistic intent remain at the center of every song. Giving artists the ability to tell that story strengthens trust and supports a more sustainable future for music. Fans deserve to know
when the music they hear is AI-generated or AI-assisted. And performers deserve a marketplace that recognizes, values, and protects human creativity. I mean, this is just really good. And all of this is in response to the rise of AI-generated music. And so this is really important because this is what artists are dealing with right now. And it's really tough for them because there's two other platforms. One is called Suno, that have caused this concern for artists about how their work is being presented to the public and how these platforms have used artists' voices to train their AI models to create music sounding like them, also infringing on their copyrights. And here you've got the spokesperson from Suno, not a surprise, they got no integrity, they don't care. And what do they say? The company believes, quote, transparency is important, but it should be up to the artists and the platforms themselves to decide how to treat these complex issues. You know, that's just BS. You know, even Spotify and Apple Music claiming that they don't have a high enough percentage of songs and music generated by AI to make it their responsibility. Meanwhile, you got a platform called Tidal that I'm going to spend more time hanging out with because they not only have decided to label AI-generated music, they're banning royalties from AI songs that are streamed. They're also banning AI-generated music associated with a category called fraudulent activity, which includes songs impersonating established artists and efforts to deceive listeners. Quote, artists should have the freedom to create with AI tools, and listeners should have the autonomy to choose the type of content they consume. Due to the problems associated with the influx of AI-generated content, we will hold AI-generated content to a higher standard of content integrity. And they go on to talk about banning royalties, which to me is so significant and so important. And if I was an artist, I would be so grateful that somebody is standing for my artistic integrity. I mean, these guys already pay artists more than Spotify, which isn't hard to do. I mean, Spotify pays pennies to artists. They also said this in this wonderful article, quote, Tidal's priority is ensuring royalties go to original works directly produced, written, and performed by people. We will therefore not knowingly attribute royalties to music we identify as wholly AI generated. Absolutely fantastic that in a world in which greed and self-centeredness is increasing, that there is a company like Tidal who still knows what it means to be a company of integrity, a company that aligns with the artists, that cares about their creative integrity and is willing to take actual steps to ensure that as AI-generated music rushes onto the scene, that art and music created by people is forever protected.

on the floor, walking through the kitchen and you open the door. Ain't much left in the bottle of juice, because the seeds that you're planting never reproduce. Computer's still running, but your mind is cracked, because the

0: Michael Franti, Everyone Deserves Music. One more thing before we wrap up the show, a little bit of an update on this big new project I've been talking about. I got a chance to look at the pictures that my friend Mark took when I was in New Jersey. Oh my goddess. Oh my goddess. These pictures are fantastic. He totally captured the environment and the atmosphere and the essence of this incredible project. And I am so grateful. It's just something else to see this body of work that I have been in relationship with for over a year come to life in picture form. So we're getting very close. In fact, I just found out today, Friday, that the prototype of the box, the sacred vessel that's going to hold this meaningful work, is done and on its way. So once everything is approved and I get my own green light, then I'm going to pull back the curtain and share with you this incredible experience that I've been on, and I know you've been on as well. It's called the in-between. It's that sacred, messy space between endings and beginnings, between who you were and who you are becoming. Thanks so much for listening to the show. Take really good care of yourself. And I'll see you next Friday.
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6: 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This week we've got a treat, All the Bones, from one of my favorite artists, Sarah C. Hansen. She just finished it this spring between Petersburg and Anchorage, Alaska. I'm going to get straight into it with the first song, Wilder Now.

We started off this set with two songs, Wilder Now and Banjo Song, both with Sarah Hansen on guitar and vocals. Wilder Now also had me on xylophone and Matthew Winterstein on bass. Matthew Winterstein is the chief producer of this album. Next, Door to Door.

from the album All the Bones from Sarah C. Hansen. That was Door to Door and I Was Broken. Door to Door featured an array of her friends in Petersburg, and I Was Broken featured Brian Richards on Amai and Matthew Winterstein on bass. Here's Rich on air.

0: Cha-cha-cha.
1: That was Rich on Air and No Corners, featuring Sarah Hansen on guitar and vocals. I had the pleasure of working with Sarah on her fourth album 18 years ago here at Surreal Studios. I recommend everything she's ever recorded. She's a brilliant songwriter and a uniquely insightful artist. So before I slather on too much praise for Sarah, here's the song Did You off the album All the Bones.

That was I Take from Sarah C. Hansen, featuring her son on Egg Shaker. Before that, we heard Did You, featuring producer Matthew Winterstein on bass. I should also mention, if you want to own the album and support the artist, the album is available on Bandcamp.com. I'm going to read a little bit from the Petersburg newspaper, which featured Sarah. Sarah has been writing songs since she was 20, when a friend showed her a few chords on the guitar, and she realized the instrument she assumed was beyond her reach was actually attainable. The guitar and finding her singing voice created a platform where she could perform the poetry she loved to write and share. She traces her inspiration as a poet to her grandmother, Mary Jones, a memoirist who filled small books with the special moments of life she found worth capturing. Says Sarah, "We have all these books of short stories she wrote, and they're delightful. Like her grandmother before her, Sarah notices the moments that get her thinking, and sometimes those notions grow into songs." Says Sarah, "When something suggests something, I just sing. I sing things, and sometimes the song keeps singing, and sometimes the song feels like it just has a lot in it. I'm always listening for that, what is coming to me, what is filtering down into my system that feels right. I'm always listening for what sounds right." About a year before the album's completion, Sarah and producer Winterstein set aside a week over spring break 2025 to begin tracking. Winterstein plays bass and has a deep interest in recording engineering. The sessions focused on building what Hofstetter calls the bones. Guitar, lead vocals, and bass recorded to a click track, good sturdy bones on which more layers of sound or other instruments or musicians could be added. In one song about a boat running aground, she used an approach to stack three distinct vocal layers, one low and heavy, one fragile, and one she described as a sea lion mermaid woman, voices layering the same line. All the Bones opens with Wilder Now, which Sarah describes as a love letter to finding her footing in Petersburg, where she has lived for about 8 years. Says Sarah, "Little observations about different places in the town, these tendrils going out until I just felt this web of, like, I'm here," she said. Next up, My Love of 100 Years.

That was Dim Gone Moon, featuring Matthew Winterstein on egg shaker and bass, and me on xylophone, and Sarah on guitar, vocals, and she wrote it. Before that was My Love of 100 Years, with Matthew Winterstein on guitar and bass, Kanek Sosa on drums. Here's Neighbors and Strangers.

That was Dusty Day, written by Sarah C. Hansen, featuring the brilliant John Harnum on trumpet. Before that was Neighbors and Strangers, with Matthew Winterstein on bass and me on xylophone yet again. Here's Hardwood Floor, from the album All the Bones by Sarah C. Hansen.

0: The last song on All the Bones from Sarah C. Hansen. That was Well Met. Before that was Hardwood Floor, featuring Matthew Winterstein on bass. All the Bones was recorded with Matthew Winterstein in Petersburg, Alaska, at Bering Song in Anchorage, Alaska, by me, Kurt Riemann, at Surreal Studios. And track 4, I Was Broken, was looped in Fairbanks, Alaska, by Pat Fitzgerald at 10th Planet Recording. The cover art, which you can't see here, but you should go to Bandcamp and take a look at it, was by Sarah C. Hansen and Bob Paltrow. All songs are written and performed by Sarah C. Hansen Hofstetter. Sarah is a uniquely Alaskan artist, and you should support Alaskan artists. Each one of them unique, each one of them Alaskan, and each one of them finding their voice in this great state. Thanks for listening. 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
7: You are tuned into Alaska's native voice. Welcome to Jazz Vibes. I'm your gracious host, Ron. And I have a fantastic show for you. Oh, yes. We have the music of Korean Bailey Rain, Rit Momney, Kevin Ross, and other artists such as The War and Peace Treaty, Brian Culbertson, Ronnie Jordan, and our feature artists for today's show will be the legendary, the late great Mr. Donny Hathaway, plus so much more for this 1 hour of Jazz Vibes. So stick with me, stick with us. Jazz Vibes is, in effect, opening the show, Nathan East.

Jeff Lorber with Ain't Nobody. And prior to that, the Philippe Sace Trio with Lovely Day. And, of course, opening the show, one of the four members of 4Play, Mr. Nathan East, featuring Mr. Talk Box with Daft Funk. Let's keep the show going, shall we? Here is the beautiful Miss Corinne Bailey Rae.

yes. That's Mr. Eric Darius with Too Good to Let Go. And prior to Too Good, Mr. Kevin Ross with Long Song Away. And Rit Momney's version of Corinne Bailey Ray's Put Your Records On. Oh, yes. And, of course, by design, coincidentally, Corinne Bailey Ray with Trouble Sleeping. And this is my moment of gratitude. Oh, yes. We're going to let Eric Darius continue to let us know that it's too good to let go. Play in the background as I say thank you. Yes. To each and every one of you for tuning in to every show and every session of Jazz Vibes. I'm your gracious host each and every show, Ron. That would be me. I am he. And I love how I bring it to you. Oh, yes. As you know, I only get 1 hour to jazz you, to vibe you. And you know me, I try to make the most of that 1 hour. Half of the show is already in the history books. So, let us keep going. Our featured artist is Mr. Donnie Hathaway, who is a major force in the music industry. Well, he was. He has passed on, and he passed on way too soon. And so many artists attribute their careers to him. Here is A Song for You by none other than Donnie Hathaway.

0: but a lovely classic by Mr. Ronnie Jordan, Cool and Funky, which this show has been cool and funky, right? And prior to Ronnie, Eric Marienthal featuring Mr. Carl Anderson with Walk Through the Fire, his classic, and Royer's classic, Everybody Loves the Sunshine. Brian Culberson with The Morning Walk, The War and Treaty, a beautiful tune by them, Shallow. And of course, our featured artist, Donny Hathaway. We've come to the end of another wonderful, awesome Jazz Vibe session. Have no fear, stick with me, Ron. Yes, Ron, your gracious host. And I will bring it to you once again. Enjoy the rest of your weekend. Have a great week by starting with a beautiful morning.
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A very pleasant hello, Bob Brown here. Time now for Blues After Hours. We come this way every week, and we love playing the blues for you just the way you like them. We have coming your way Indigenous, but we're going to start our program with Shelley Morning Song. Her tune is entitled Fatherless Child. Sit back, relax, coming at you just the way you like them. Nothing but the blues.

The unmistakable, beautiful voice of Sam Cooke, When a Boy Falls in Love, off the compact disc, Keep Moving On. You also heard music, another selection from Sam Cooke. It was entitled Only 16, and it came off the compact disc, A Portrait of a Legend. In front of Sam, you heard Indigenous, I'm Missing You, off the compact disc, Gray Skies. Shelley Morning Song started our program with Fatherless Child off the compact disc, Simple Truth. Bob Brown, Got the Controls, thank you for coming along and taking this bluesy ride. We love playing the blues for you, and we come this way every week, playing the blues just the way you like them. We have coming right now, Billy Joe Green, Kokum's Cadillac.

I'm Bob Brown. The program is Blues After Hours. Before our break, you heard the one, the man, the one and only man, Buddy Guy, Stone Crazy, off the compact disc, the definitive Buddy Guy. Also, you heard Dr. John Iko. Iko was the name of Dr. John's tune, and that came off the compact disc, an introduction to Dr. John. Right now, we have music coming your way from Carrie Moran, Laid Back.

That is Nina Simone, No Good Man off the compact disc, Forbidden Fruit. You're listening to Blues After Hours. You also heard music from Bessie Smith, Homeless Blues, off Bessie's compact disc entitled Bessie Smith Anthology. You also heard music from Carrie Morin, Laid Back off the compact disc, Cradle to the Grave. We have now Pura Fe, Sacred Seed.

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Just got to give myself a good talking to this time.

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You're listening to Blues After Hours. Dr. John, right place, wrong time. In front of Dr. John, you heard Pura Faye, Sacred Seed, off the compact disc of the title track. Bob Brown right here, having fun. Thanks for coming along and taking this bluesy ride. We come your way every week, and we just love playing the blues for you just the way you like them. Here's Deborah Coleman. Deborah Coleman, The Man Is Mine.

That is music from Deborah Coleman, The Man Is Mine. Off the compact disc, I Can't Lose. Bob Brown, thank you for coming along and taking this bluesy ride. As you know, we come this way every week and I love playing the blues for you just the way you like them. We're going to wrap our program with Lady Soul, Aretha Franklin. You make me feel like a natural woman.

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I'm John DiLiberto, and you're hearing a slow flow echoes from PRX. Sit back and float as we pull out some of the musical treasures drifting in the current this hour. I'm going back to an old favorite who I haven't heard from in a while, 01. I've also got instrumental music from an unexpected source. If you're a fan of alternative rock, then you've probably run across the band Interpol. Their bass player for their first 13 years was Carlos Dengler. Now he's releasing instrumental music.

Carlos Dengler from his second album of instrumental music, Private Earth. It's ahead on A Slow Flow Echoes. Going to start you out in kind of an upbeat mode. This is Andreas Fohlenweider and Up and Out.

You're hearing a slow flow echoes from PRX, and I'm John DiLiberto. I've got two very electronic pieces coming up, one from 01, another from Caterina Barbieri. But let's start with Johnny Follow. This one's very electronic as well. It's from his album called Unknown Unknowns. This is Cybernaut.

Gustavo Santaolalla from his wonderful score to the TV series The Last of Us. That was All Gone, Affliction. That came out of Balmoray from their new album, Pendant World. We heard Range and Nashville Ambient Ensemble. Before that, Band in Boston. And band as in group or ensemble, not band as in the old Standells tune. That's Nashville Ambient Ensemble from Light and Space. And Katharina Barbieri. Before that, her new album is Miyathafu, and that is an anagram of the tune we heard, Math of You. And I just love her minimalist approach. You just kind of get lost in that web of electronic sound. You can hear her talking about all that up in the Echoes podcast, which you can locate at echoes.org or your usual podcast sources. Katharina Barbieri came out of 01 from the album Sonar and Johnny Fallout, up at the top with Cybernaut. Stay with me, I've got Mimi Page and Carlos Dengler coming up in the next half hour of A Slow Flow. You can get a playlist for today's show on our website at echoes.org, and that playlist will have links to these albums and tunes. It's all at echoes.org. The slow flow continues downstream in the next half hour as Echoes continues from PRX. Did you know about the Echoes app? It's a way you can hear all kinds of music from the Echoes soundscape. 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

You're hearing a slow flow echoes from PRX, and I'm John DiLiberto. And as we always do in the second half hour of the slow flow, we go about 29 minutes nonstop. It will include a guitar piece from Michel Qureshi, a really pretty ambient tune from Bernd Scholl, and an even more ambient track from Mimi Page, and we'll end up with Carlos Dengler. But let's start with WMD from their album Deliquis.

Carlos Dangler, he played bass for about 13 years with the rock band Interpol, but this is quite a bit different from that. It's from his second solo album of instrumental music. It's called Private Earth, and this is Rising Mountain. Mimi Page, before that, going full ambient on her album Sound Healing Volume 1, Summer Rain, the name of that track. And Burnt Shoal proceeded from a compilation album called Music for Reading. Also heard some nice guitar work from Michelle Qureshi off her EP A Blueprint for Life, and Up the Top, WMD. I hope you're enjoying our trip through this ambient soundscape in the first half hour of A Slow Flow Echoes. 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Once again, that's Echoes, echoes.org. I'm John DiLiberto. Thanks for being with me in this first hour of The Slow Flow. Jeff Town is the producer of the show. He also sequenced The Slow Flow today. 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Streaming through the next hour's current is music by David Kahn off his album Kirkjufell, and we'll hear from Sigur Rós. The Icelandic group has a new recording, their first in a decade. It's called Atta, or Eight, for their eighth studio album. It's ahead on A Slow Flow Echoes from PRX.

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I'm John DiLiberto, and you're hearing a Slow Flow Echoes from PRX. Running downstream this hour is one of those musicians whose work you've heard a lot, but you may not know. Tom Eaton has produced, engineered, or played on dozens of recordings, including albums by Flo, Fiona Joy Hawkins, Heidi Breyer, Laura Sullivan, and Jill Haley. But he makes his own music as well, and he has a new album, Weathering.

Tom Eaton, I've got new music by him, as well as Anna and Fabio Mattino. It's coming up on A Slow Flow Echoes. Here's Eric Vallo from his album, The Shape of Time.

You're hearing a slow flow echoes from PRX, and I'm John DiLiberto. Coming up, I've got new music from Sigur Rós. They have gone very, very spacey and contemplative on their new album called Atta. But let's start with Tom Eaton. He is pretty much always in a contemplative mode, even when he's producing a lot of other people. He's got a new solo album called Weathering, and this is The World with her in it.

Es wird

0: Isso é isso, oh, linda você também.
1: Jeff Oster blowing the flugelhorn there as Howling Loon, El Montione, the name of his debut single under that name. And that came out of Deborah Martin and Jill Haley from their collaboration Into the Quiet. And I really love the layered oboes and or English horns that Jill is playing on that track. She usually doesn't do that in her own music, but it sounds really cool there. Falling Away from the Earth, the name of that track. And that came out of Sigurós Skell from the album Atta. And that is Icelandic for 8. And it's their 8th album, although it's their first real album in 10 years. Tom Eaton, up at the top from Weathering. Coming up in the next half hour of the Slow Flow, we're going to hear music from Ollie Sherman and Anna. It's all ahead as the Slow Flow continues from PRX. Did you know about the Echoes app? It's a way you can hear all kinds of music from the Echoes soundscape. You can dial up the Echoes podcast, listen to our live recordings, and check out what's coming up. 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

You're hearing the Slow Flow Echoes from PRXN. I'm John DiLibretto, and as we always do in the fourth half hour of the Slow Flow, it's another 29 minutes nonstop. It will include Ollie Sherman, Anna, Fabio Mattino, and Julia Gersten. But let's start with David Kahn. He is an electronic musician out of Germany. He is on the Sign Music label, which puts out all kinds of really nice and chilled out electronic sounds. This is one of their best albums in a while, though, actually an EP. It's called Kirkefell, and this is Dream Ahead.

From the compilation Cosmic Vibrations Volume 4, Julia Gersten with Undo, ending that 29-minute set on a Slow Flow Echoes that came out of Toy Dreamer from Fabio Matino, and Anna before that, an electronic musician out of Brazil with Washing Away from her album Intentions. Ollie Sherman before that, that was a track that sounded a bit like Krungbin, although Krungbin really isn't doing that sound anymore. Chisono from his EP Wide Awake, and David Kahn up at the top, Dream Ahead. And I hope you've all been dreaming in this hour of A Slow Flow Echoes. I'm John DiLiberto. Thank you so much for being with me. You can get a playlist for the show on our website, and that is at echoes.org, and that playlist will have links to all the great music that you've been hearing today on The Slow Flow. So if you fell asleep, you can check it out there. Jeff Town is the producer of Echoes. He also sequenced today's Slow Flow. 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
6: Live from NPR News, I'm Dale Willman. The U.S. military says it's finished its latest strikes on Iran. In a statement, it said the attacks were aimed at reducing Iran's ability to damage shipping in the Strait of Hormuz. As NPR's Kerry Khan reports, these strikes are the latest in a string of attacks that began after an Iranian strike Saturday on a commercial ship in the Straits.
7: CENTCOM, U.S. Central Command, posted on X early this morning that overnight it had hit more than 140 targets in Iran. It said the U.S. hit drone launch sites and other military infrastructure, naval capabilities, ammunition storage facilities. Iran then said it responded sending drones and missiles toward Gulf states, hosting U.S. military base.
6: That's NPR's Kerry Khan. Oil prices have jumped and Asian shares are mostly lower after the U.S. and Iran traded attacks this weekend. Brent crude rose 5% while South Korea's Kospi sank 7.4%. Texas Republican Congressman Michael McCaul is mourning the loss of his mentor, Republican Senator Lindsey Graham. Graham died Saturday night at the age of 71. As NPR's Claudia Rosales reports, McCaul overlapped with the Graham-led congressional delegation meeting with President Volodymyr Zelensky.
8: McCaul said he met with Zelensky separately to discuss he and Graham's joint work on a Russia sanctions bill that has been in the works for the past year. Now, McCaul wants to rename the bill in Graham's honor to mark one of his final legacies.
9: He knew how to work politically to get the things that he really wanted to get done. But I knew in his heart, he cared deeply about foreign policy in the United States.
8: Graham announced Friday that the White House was on board with the Russia sanctions bill. He also told reporters after his meeting with Zelensky he was more optimistic than ever. They had found a new formula to finally end Russia's war with Ukraine. Claudia DeSalis, NPR News.
6: The head of the World Health Organization says that his agency is facing complex challenges as it tries to deal with the Ebola outbreak in the Democratic Republic of Congo. Michael Koloki has more on our story.
10: In a statement, the WHO's Director General, Tedros Ghebreyesus, said that insecurity in the Congo continues to hamper efforts by his team to respond to the outbreak, adding that mistrust among community members also poses a challenge. Earlier last month, a report by Congolese authorities said the presence of armed groups in parts of the country was continuing to limit humanitarian access to several areas that either had been hit by the Ebola outbreak or were at risk of being affected by the disease. Meanwhile, the UN's World Food Programme warned today that the outbreak in Congo could lead to a sharp increase in severe hunger in the country. For NPR News, I'm Michael Kaloki in Nairobi.
6: And you're listening to NPR News. For the first time in the last 30 days, there's a break with no World Cup matches. The four teams in the semifinals, France, Spain, Argentina, and England, prepare to play Tuesday and Wednesday. But as Kayvan Antonio Haderi reports, there's no rest for the fans who either go home or adapt their travel plans.
11: Win or lose, the fans

0: costa a costa. Ya hemos venido dos veces a Kansas. Hemos estado dos veces en...
1: Rivals England and Argentina play in Atlanta. Juan Romero will be there with his sons following Argentina.
0: Pues hemos estado en Atlanta, ahora volvemos a Atlanta y ojalá que terminemos.
1: We've been twice in Kansas, twice in Dallas, Miami, and now back to Atlanta, he says. Prices are abusive, but the love for Argentina and the team is everything. Romero wants to complete the odyssey in New York at the final on Sunday. For NPR News, I'm Kayvon Antonio Haidari.
2: Residents of some Philadelphia neighborhoods are continuing to clean up after a series of microburst storms hit the area Saturday. The storms knocked down trees and power lines and flooded some streets, and one building in West Philadelphia collapsed. Bricks from the building crushed cars and blocked trolley tracks. Actor Sam Neill has died. He was 78 years old. The New Zealand actor was known for his roles in the Jurassic Park movies, as well as the period romance, The Piano. He had announced in 2023 that he had a rare form of cancer, but in a statement, his family said he was cancer-free when he died. I'm Dale Willman, NPR News.
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7: Live from NPR News in Washington, I'm Dave Mattingly. The U.S. military carried out more airstrikes against Iran over the weekend, hitting dozens of Iranian targets yesterday after attacking about 140 others the previous day. U.S. Central Command says these latest attacks were meant to further degrade Iran's ability to attack commercial shipping in the Strait of Hormuz. NPR's Shannon Bond has more.
8: Iran fired at and disabled a commercial container ship passing through the Strait of Hormuz on Saturday. It said ships were attempting to, quote, travel along an unapproved route. Tehran said the strait is closed to transit entirely amid the latest round of hostilities with the U.S. But President Trump rejected that claim, speaking to NBC's Meet the Press on Sunday.
9: It's open. We bombed the hell out of them last night.
8: U.S. Central Command says it's striking targets in Iran in retaliation to, quote, continue degrading their ability to attack civilian mariners and commercial ships freely transiting the Strait of Hormuz. Shannon Bond, NPR News.
7: No new U.S. attacks against Iran have been reported today. Oil prices moved higher after these latest strikes. A medical examiner says a tear in the aorta appears to be what killed Republican Senator Lindsey Graham. He died over the weekend at the age of 71, hours after returning from a trip to Ukraine. Graham served in Congress for more than three decades, first in the House and then the Senate. Luis Alfredo Garcia with South Carolina Public Radio says the state's governor must now appoint someone to fill Graham's Senate seat for the final months of his term.
10: Graham had won the GOP primary for his seat just a month ago. Now, Republican South Carolina voters will have to choose among whichever candidates decide to enter the race. Republican Gary Simrell, the former South Carolina House Majority Leader, says choosing a successor will be a daunting task.
11: We remain a state that is dependent on the federal government for many of the issues that we face in this state. Senator Graham delivered. We want the next person to be in that position.
10: Governor Henry McMaster will pick someone to finish the term. State law would place a special primary election around August 11th. For NPR News, I'm Luis Alfredo Garcia in Columbia, South Carolina.
7: Actor Sam Neill has died. He was known for such films as Jurassic Park, as well as The Hunt for Red October, alongside actors Sean Connery and Alec Baldwin. Neill's family did not give a cause of death, but says the actor had battled a rare type of lymphoma. Sam Neill was 78. More extreme heat is moving into areas of the western and northern U.S. The National Weather Service has issued heat advisories and extreme heat warnings in nearly two dozen states, from Utah and Idaho northward to Montana, stretching across the Great Lakes states to New England. This is NPR News. As crews in the western U.S. continue battling large wildfires, evacuations are taking place in France. That's where a forest fire is burning south of Paris amid hot, dry conditions there. The flames have forced people to leave their homes and disrupted train travel. That fire is burning in the Fontainebleau Forest, about 40 miles south of the French capital. It's still not clear what sparked a deadly weekend fire at a pub in Thailand. At least 27 people were killed in Bangkok. Michael Sullivan has the latest.
12: Prime Minister Anatin Charvitakun told reporters that the cause of the fire is still under investigation. But a musician at the site told local media that the lights briefly went out before there was a sudden explosion and then the blaze. Video shared online by some of the first to arrive show huge flames billowing from the front door of the pub in Bangkok's Chatuchak neighborhood as many patrons inside attempted to flee out the back. Local media says many of the deceased were found huddling in

0: Spain tomorrow in the tournament's first semifinal match. On Wednesday, it'll be England taking on Lionel Messi and Argentina in the other semifinal. The winners will meet in the World Cup final on Sunday. I'm Dave Mattingly, NPR News, in Washington.
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6: Live from NPR News in Washington, I'm Kristen Wright. Former Senate Majority Leader Mitch McConnell says he's still recovering from a fall that led to a weeks-long hospitalization. As NPR's Claudia Grisales reports, it's the first update from the Kentucky Republican since persistent rumors surfaced about his well-being.
7: McConnell said he was hospitalized for several weeks after falling from a post-polio condition and sustaining minor injuries. He later developed pneumonia. The 84-year-old said he was able to move from hospital care to a rehabilitation center recently to continue to build his strength until his doctors release him to return to work in the Senate. McConnell said he hopes that the return comes as soon as possible. And in the meantime, he is keeping in close touch with his legislative team and colleagues. He is set to finish out the remainder of his last term in office, which ends in January. Claudia DeSalis, NPR News.
6: Longtime Senator Lindsey Graham of South Carolina died over the weekend. His office said in a statement he died Saturday night after a brief and sudden illness. Preliminary findings from Washington's medical examiner showed the cause of death as a tear in his aorta. Graham was elected to the Senate in 2002 after serving in the House. He was a close ally of President Trump. Lindsey Graham was 71. Oil prices open the week higher as attacks between the U.S. and Iran escalate in the Middle East. The Pentagon says U.S. forces launched a new wave of strikes. The BBC's Barbara Platt-Usher has more.
8: The battle over control of the Strait of Hormuz has stalled movement towards ending the wider conflict. Iran pledged to open the strait according to the terms of its interim deal with Washington, but it has been firing on commercial vessels it says are using an unauthorized route. The U.S. military says its latest round of strikes has continued to degrade Iran's ability to attack international shipping, and it insists that traffic is still able to flow through the strait. Attempts by mediators to resolve the dispute at the weekend failed, and it's clear how important control of the strait is to Iran, more important than dozens of atomic bombs, senior Iranian officials have said.
6: A housing affordability bill is now law without President Trump's signature. Congress passed the bill with overwhelming bipartisan support last month. The president had backed it, but then changed his mind and said he wouldn't sign it unless lawmakers passed a strict voter ID bill. Trump didn't veto the housing bill. He just didn't sign it, so it became law after 10 days. The legislation is supposed to make it easier to build affordable housing. The semifinal teams are set in the Men's World Cup tournament. The final four are Argentina, England, France, and Spain. France and Spain will play tomorrow, and England will take on defending champion Argentina on Wednesday. This is NPR News. The World Cup has led to the strongest consumer spending in June over the last 4 years in the U.S. That's according to credit and debit card spending data from Bank of America. NPR's Stephen Bisaha says online sales also led to a boost.
9: Consumer spending rose 6.3% in June from a year earlier. Part of that is because online sales, like Amazon's Prime Day, were a month earlier than last year. And then there's the World Cup. Spending at restaurants and bars was up, especially in host cities. And even beyond these one-off events, the Bank of America Institute's senior economist David Tinsley says consumers are firing on all cylinders.
10: That's right. I mean, we've had good spending growth in the economy really since the start of the year.
9: But that spending could slow down after the World Cup. Part of that is because despite wage growth being strong, consumer spending is rising faster than people's earnings. Stephen Bisaha, NPR News.
6: A massive fire has killed at least 27 people in Thailand. The fire tore through a pub in Bangkok overnight. Thailand's prime minister says a musician who was performing saw smoke was coming from a circuit breaker near the stage before the power went out, and he heard an explosion. Officials are looking into whether the pub's emergency exits were blocked and trying to figure out what started the fire. Actor Sam Neill has died. Neill was known for his roles in Jurassic Park and The Piano. A statement said he died today in Sydney. Didn't mention a cause of death. The actor from New Zealand announced he had a rare form of lymphoma in 2023. Sam Neill was 78. I'm Kristen Wright, and this is NPR News from Washington.
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3: Live from NPR News in Washington, I'm Kristen Wright. The U.S. and Iran are vying for control over the Strait of Hormuz. NPR's Hadil Al-Shalchi reports on a new wave of attacks.
4: U.S. CENTCOM said that they had hit dozens of Iranian targets at multiple locations with precision munitions, claiming it had degraded Iran's ability to continue attacking international shipping through the Strait of Hormuz. Iran did not respond to that claim. Iran said Monday it was targeting U.S. bases in Bahrain, Jordan, and Kuwait. It also targeted Oman over the weekend. Sirens were sounded in Bahrain and Kuwait, and the country said they were intercepting hostile attacks.
3: NPR's Hadil Al-Shalchi reporting. U.S. Senator Lindsey Graham of South Carolina died on Saturday. The medical examiner says he likely died from an aortic tear. Graham is being remembered as a strong advocate of U.S. foreign policy. Retired General David Petraeus considered him the last of a powerful trio of defense hawks in Congress. NPR's Claudia Grisales reports he dubbed the group the Three Amigos.
5: Petraeus said the so-called Three Amigos, comprised of Graham and the late Senators John McCain and Joe Lieberman, were known for their frequent congressional trips together to conflict zones.
6: No group had the backs of our men and women in uniform, or frankly, my back, more than they did.
5: Petraeus said Graham, as a colonel and Air Force judge advocate, served under him for a brief active duty stint, starting with the 2007 troop surge in Iraq. Petraeus initially pushed back on the idea over security concerns for members of Congress. But Graham won him over with his insights and did about a dozen more such stints. He said the two became lifelong friends who talked in recent months about Ukraine and the war in Iran. Claudia Grisales, NPR News.
3: Lindsey Graham was 71. The European Union is considering banning the import of products from Israeli settlements in the West Bank. Terry Schultz reports EU foreign ministers will debate the long-standing question of whether the bloc should restrict trade with the areas under occupation that it considers illegal under international law.
7: The EU already excludes preferential trade treatment such as low or zero tariffs for products coming from settlements in the Israeli-occupied Palestinian territories, and their origin must be identified on a label. But some member governments have asked the bloc's executive branch to come up with options to go further. A paper being considered by foreign ministers Monday outlines possible additional measures, including requiring exporters on the Israeli side to prove goods did not come from settlements, adding more taxes on them, or banning them altogether. Some governments, including Ireland, the Netherlands, and Spain, have already imposed their own trade restrictions on Israeli settlements in the disputed territory. For NPR News, I'm Terry Schultz in Brussels.
3: This is NPR News in Washington. The final four teams in the FIFA World Cup are set now that the quarterfinals have wrapped. France will face Spain, then England will face the defending champions Argentina. NPR's Becky Sullivan has more.
8: Saturday's two games both went to extra time. First, in hot and muggy Florida, England outlasted Norway in their thrilling, hulking star striker Erling Haaland. The 23-year-old English phenom Jude Bellingham scored both goals in a 2-1 victory to send the Three Lions through. In Kansas City, Argentina was taken to the brink yet again. Switzerland went down a man after a video review led to a second yellow card for forward Braille Mbolo, yet they clung to a 1-1 tie for the rest of the second half and much of extra time before Argentina finally took the lead. Superstar Lionel Messi did not score a goal, breaking a streak of 9 straight World Cup games in which he had found the net. Still, he has 8 goals overall for this tournament and now 2 more chances to score even more. Becky Sullivan, NPR News, Kansas City.
3: England will go up against Argentina on Wednesday, but first, France will face Spain tomorrow. Jannik Sinner holds the Wimbledon title. The Italian beat Alexander Zverev for his second consecutive win yesterday. This is Sinner's fifth Grand Slam title. Record heat is expected over the next several days from the Intermountain West through the Northern Plains. Temperatures are forecasted to hit 105 degrees in Bismarck, North Dakota today, and around 100 through the week. Besides the heat, there are concerns that fires could spark very easily in the region because of dry and breezy conditions. I'm Kristen Wright. 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
5: Live from NPR News in Washington, I'm Kristen Wright. The Senate will return to Capitol Hill this week without Republican Senator Lindsey Graham. Graham died unexpectedly Saturday at the age of 71 from what the medical examiner preliminarily calls an aortic dissection or tear caused by heart disease. Graham was a close ally of President Trump and known as a U.S. foreign policy hawk. The senator had just gotten back from Ukraine. Connecticut Democratic Senator Richard Blumenthal told Morning Edition he'd just talked to Graham this weekend about a new bill to impose tariffs and sanctions to help stop Russia's war.
6: These sanctions would be pivotal in getting Putin to the peace table. That was his objective, and my hope is that his death, tragic as it is, will provide an impetus to President Trump and my Republican colleagues to passed the Russia sanctions bill.
5: Graham was seeking re-election. South Carolina's Republican governor will appoint someone to serve in his seat for the rest of the year. In August, a special Republican primary election will decide on a candidate to run against Graham's challenger, Democrat Annie Andrews, in November. The winner of that race will be sworn in as senator in January. NPR's Eric McDaniel reports from South Carolina that Graham's death leaves Senate Republicans short.
7: President Trump is insistent that Senate Republicans pass his election security legislation, the Save America Act. That's a problem for Senate Republicans because they don't have enough votes to do it. It would require 60 votes to pass, and currently there are only 51 Senate Republicans able to show up for votes. The president has derailed his own intel chief confirmation hearings and the renewal of a key piece of spy legislation, as well as the implementation of a bipartisan housing bill, which went into effect without his signature, all in protest of the chamber's math problem. Now, Graham's death leaves both President Trump and Senate Republicans short a reliable go-between and consistent GOP vote as they try and do the basics, like fund the government, in an election year. Eric McDaniel, NPR News, Florence, South Carolina.
5: A fire that tore through a bar in Bangkok has killed at least 27 people, authorities say. Michael Sullivan reports from Thailand.
8: Thai authorities say they're still investigating the cause of the fire, which began with a sudden power outage, followed by an explosion, smoke, and a fast-moving fire that caused many to flee towards the fire exits in the back, only to find themselves trapped in the bathroom just short of their goal. Why that happened isn't clear, but Bangkok's governor says investigators are looking to see if any emergency exits may have been obstructed, making escape more difficult. Video posted on social media shows some patrons fleeing through a wall of flame out the front door of the Nalat Prao Bar, some with their clothes on fire, before reaching safety. For NPR News, I'm Michael Sullivan in Chiang Rai.
5: This is NPR News in Washington. Actor Sam Neill has died in Sydney at the age of 78. The film star from New Zealand was known for his roles in The Hunt for Red October and The Piano, but he was perhaps best known for Steven Spielberg's classic Jurassic Park. Christina Kukula reports.
9: Known internationally for his portrayal of paleontologist Dr. Alan Grant in Jurassic Park.
10: It's a dinosaur.
9: To his most terrifying role in the science fiction horror movie Event Horizon.
11: Event Horizon. She's come back.
9: Neill's career lasted 5 decades and spanned television roles, independent films, and Hollywood blockbusters. In 2023, Neil told the world he was receiving treatment for blood cancer, but said earlier this year that he was cancer-free. A statement on his Instagram account announced his death in a Sydney hospital. The note issued by his family described the, quote, sudden and unexpected loss, saying Neil passed with the dignity that had characterised his whole life. For NPR News, I'm Christina Kukulia in Melbourne.
5: The semi-final teams are set in the Men's World Cup tournament. The final four are Argentina, England, France, and Spain. France and Spain will play tomorrow, and England will take on defending champion Argentina on Wednesday. England hasn't taken home a World Cup trophy since 1966. Oil prices have jumped today since the U.S. carried out new strikes against Iran and Tehran retaliated, striking U.S. allies in the Gulf. Control over the Strait of Hormuz is still uncertain. Prices of Brent crude and the U.S. benchmark crude rose at least 3% today. This is NPR News from Washington.
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6: Live from NPR News in Washington, I'm Kristen Wright. Oil prices are higher today following the latest U.S. attacks against Iran. U.S. Central Command says American forces hit about 140 Iranian targets on Saturday and dozens more yesterday. They included coastal radar sites, missile and drone capabilities, and small boats. It followed more Iranian attacks on commercial shipping in the Strait of Hormuz. NPR's Hadil Al-Shalchi reports on market reaction.
7: The price of the benchmark global oil jumped more than 4% after markets opened. That brought the barrel to $79, a 9% spike from its price before the U.S.-Israeli war with Iran started in February. Roughly 20% of the world's oil supply passed through the key international waterway. Kepler, a data and analytics company that tracks global commodity and shipping markets, said that crossings through the Strait of Hormuz dropped to 22 ships last week, an almost 85% drop from the pre-war traffic. The status of the ceasefire talks is unknown. They were supposed to continue after the funeral of Ayatollah Ali Khamenei, which ended last week. Hadil Al-Shalchi, NPR News, Istanbul.
6: Congress returns to Washington from their July 4th recess today. The death of South Carolina Senator Lindsey Graham is a sudden major shift. Graham was elected to the Senate in 2002 after serving in the House. He was a close ally of President Trump and known as a strong advocate in U.S. foreign policy. NPR's Claudia Grisales reports the senator had just gotten back from Ukraine.
8: To start, he was chairman of the Senate Budget Committee, which will need to recalibrate their plans. And of course, he had this outsized role in foreign policy. Lawmakers in both chambers say they're now anxious to tackle a Russia sanctions bill that Graham, in his last press conference on Friday, said the White House had signed off on. And he also said he was more optimistic than ever that they had found a formula to end Russia's war with Ukraine.
6: The medical examiner says Graham likely died from a tear in his aorta. The Red Cross is declaring a national blood emergency, citing a sharp drop in donations. NPR's Rob Stein reports.
9: The Red Cross is declaring the emergency because donations have been falling since the end of May, causing the national blood supply to drop by about 25% by the end of June. Blood donations often decline this time of year because regular routines get disrupted by summer travel, and blood drives at places like schools and colleges go on hiatus. At the same time, demand for blood increases because of a spike in injuries from car crashes and more people participating in activities like biking, hiking, and boating. And that's what's happening again this year. The Red Cross says there's a deficit of about 3,500 units of blood each week. Rob Stein, NPR News.
6: You're listening to NPR News from Washington. Today is the second day of a two-day break with no World Cup matches. The four teams in the semifinals, France, Spain, Argentina, and England, are getting ready to play Tuesday and Wednesday. But as Kayvon Antonio Haidari reports, there's no rest for the fans who either go home or adapt their travel plans.
10: Win or lose, the fans have to travel in this gigantic World Cup. Johannes Braga will return home to Houston, satisfied even though Norway lost to England.
11: De costa a costa, ya hemos venido dos veces a Kansas.
10: Rivals England and Argentina play in Atlanta. Juan Romero will be there with his sons following Argentina. We've been twice in Kansas, twice in Dallas, Miami, and now back to Atlanta, he says. Prices are abusive, but the love for Argentina and the team is everything. Romero wants to complete the Odyssey in New York at the final on Sunday. For NPR News, I'm Kayvon Antonio Haidari.
4: Epidemiologists and case investigators working at an Ebola treatment center in the Democratic Republic of Congo are on strike over unpaid salaries and bonuses. The outbreak there has killed more than 700 people. A housing affordability bill is now law without President Trump's signature. The president had backed it but then changed his mind and said he wouldn't sign it unless lawmakers passed a stricter voting ID bill. I'm Kristen Wright, and this is NPR News from Washington.
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3: Live from NPR News in Washington, I'm Kristen Wright. The U.S. and Iran are vying for control over the Strait of Hormuz amid a new wave of attacks. Stocks open mixed as crude oil prices jump. NPR's Scott Horsley reports the Dow rose about 149 points in early trading.
4: Continued fighting in and around the Strait of Hormuz has pushed oil prices higher. The international benchmark's approaching $80 a barrel. AAA says the average price of regular gas in the U.S. is now $3.87 a gallon. That's up about 8 cents from a week ago, but 21 cents lower than this time last month. Gasoline consumption in the U.S. has inched up despite the high price, but global demand for petroleum products is expected to fall this year for the first time since the pandemic downturn 6 years ago. The International Energy Agency projects that worldwide consumption of oil will drop by about 1 million barrels per day. Asian stocks were mixed overnight, up in Hong Kong, but down in Shanghai, Tokyo, and Seoul. Scott Horsley, NPR News, Washington.
3: Washington's medical examiner's office initially concludes that Senator Lindsey Graham died of an aortic dissection, or tear. Graham died unexpectedly on Saturday at the age of 71. He's being remembered for his robust stance on U.S. foreign policy. Graham served in the Senate for 23 years. NPR's Eric McDaniel says the Republican was running for re-election.
5: South Carolina's Republican governor will appoint someone to serve for the remainder of this year. In early August, a special Republican primary election will be held to decide on a Republican general election candidate for November. And the winner will go on to face Democrat Annie Andrews in the general election come November. They'll be sworn in January.
3: Eric McDaniel reporting. Republican Senator Mitch McConnell of Kentucky revealed yesterday that a fall is what led to his near month-long hospitalization. It's the first time the former Senate Majority Leader has given an explanation for his absence from Congress since mid-June. The senator is 84. 31 states have reported cases of an intestinal illness that causes diarrhea. Officials say the sickness is linked to raspberries, herbs, and salads. NPR's Allison Aubrey reports.
6: Michigan has more than 1,500 cases of cyclospora and 44 reported hospitalizations. The CDC is working to confirm cases and investigate the source. Food safety experts say heating food to 158 degrees is the most effective way to kill cyclospora parasites. And Martin Bugnavage, a food safety expert, formerly with Penn State, says rinsing produce under warm water can help remove pathogens, but cyclospora is challenging.
7: The crops that we're looking at, whether it's basil or it's raspberries, are very gentle handling. And so, you know, it's not an easy thing to get rid of.
6: Symptoms can appear anywhere between 2 days and 2 weeks. Weeks or more after a person was infected. Allison Aubrey, NPR News.
3: This is NPR News. Meta says it has removed a new feature allowing users to turn anyone's public photo into an artificial intelligence image. As NPR's Bobby Allen reports, the move follows widespread backlash over privacy and copyright concerns.
8: Meta's AI feature Muse Image automatically opted in users, meaning anyone with a public Instagram profile could have their photos turned into AI without their consent. That sparked swift blowback from many users, privacy advocates, and Hollywood, which criticized the AI image maker as a threat to copyright and a person's likeness. One user wrote on X, quote, "Think about what that means. Your kids, your precious moments, your face. Meta feels entitled to it and is betting you won't dig three menus deep to say no." In a statement, Meta said they heard the feedback that the feature missed the mark, saying its intent was to provide a useful creative tool on Instagram. Bobby Allen, NPR News.
3: Actor Sam Neill has died. Neill was well known for his roles, most notably perhaps in Jurassic Park, also The Hunt for Red October and The Piano. A statement posted on his social media said he died today in Sydney. It did not mention a cause of death. The actor from New Zealand announced he had a rare form of lymphoma in 2023. Sam Neill was 78. Record heat is expected over the next several days from the Intermountain West through the Northern Plains. Temperatures are forecasted to hit 105 degrees in Bismarck, North Dakota today, and around 100 through the week. Besides the heat, there are also concerns that fires could spark easily in the region because of dry and breezy conditions. I'm Kristen Wright, NPR News from Washington.
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0: 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That's a new collaboration between KNBA and Alaska Public Media. 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
5: Live from NPR News in Washington, I'm Kristen Wright. President Trump posted online this morning that the U.S. is reinstating a blockade on Iran in the Strait of Hormuz and will charge a 20% reimbursement or toll on all cargo shipped. The president says this is to compensate the U.S. for providing safety and security. NPR's Hadil Al-Shalchi reports on the latest wave of strikes.
6: U.S. Central Command released a statement saying, quote, the Strait of Hormuz is a vital maritime corridor for global trade. Iran does not control it. The U.S. said it struck dozens of Iranian targets with precision munitions, claiming it degraded Iran's ability to continue attacking international shipping through the Strait of Hormuz. Iran did not respond to that claim, but said that one person was killed in the U.S. strikes over the weekend, bringing the total number of deaths to 17 since these recent strikes began, according to Iranian officials. Iran also said it targeted U.S. bases in Bahrain, Jordan, and Kuwait. The status of the ceasefire negotiations is unknown right now, with President Trump calling the ceasefire over, but not ruling out further talks with Iran. Hadil Al-Shalchi, NPR News, Istanbul.
5: The World Cup has led to the strongest consumer spending in June over the last 4 years in the U.S., according to credit and debit card spending data from Bank of America. NPR's Stephen Bisaha says online sales also contributed.
7: Consumer spending rose 6.3% in June from a year earlier. Part of that is because online sales, like Amazon's Prime Day, were a month earlier than last year. And then there's the World Cup. Spending at restaurants and bars was up, especially in host cities. And even beyond these one-off events, the Bank of America Institute's senior economist David Tinsley says consumers are firing on all cylinders.
8: That's right. I mean, we've had good spending growth in the economy really since the start of the year.
7: But that spending could slow down after the World Cup. Part of that is because despite wage growth being strong, consumer spending is rising faster than people's earnings. Stephen Bisaha, NPR News.
5: The Red Cross is declaring a national blood emergency, citing a sharp drop in donations. NPR's Rob Stein reports.
9: Donations have been falling since the end of May, causing the national blood supply to drop by about 25% by the end of June. Blood donations often decline this time of year because regular routines get disrupted by summer travel, and blood drives at places like schools and colleges go on hiatus. At the same time, demand for blood increases because of a spike in injuries from car crashes and more people participating in activities like biking, hiking, and boating. And that's what's happening again this year. The Red Cross says there's a deficit of about 3,500 units of blood each week. Rob Stein, NPR News.
5: This is NPR.
10: You're listening to Statewide News from Alaska Public Media. I'm Ava White. State investigators have accused 15 Alaskans and businesses of filing more than $1.8 million in fraudulent Medicaid claims in five separate cases. The criminal cases filed late last month are part of a broader nationwide effort to crack down on fraud in the jointly funded federal and state program. The defendants include Anchorage Assisted Living Homes, a Soldotna dentist's office, and individuals paid by Medicaid for helping them take care of ailing relatives. All were charged with felonies. The head of the Alaska Department of Law's Medicaid Fraud Control Unit, Heather Nabragaw, says the charges go well beyond innocent mistakes and poor record keeping.
11: Medicaid is not an unlimited amount of money, and it's important for the Medicaid Fraud Unit to figure out who these individuals are who are not abiding by the regulations and are choosing profit over patients or profit over the people they are supposed to be taking care of.
10: Attorneys for the defendants either did not respond to requests for comment or declined to comment. Nabergaw says cases like these are difficult to detect and time-consuming to investigate and prosecute. But she says public announcements like last month's can serve as a deterrent. And she says anyone who suspects a provider might be skirting the law should reach out to the Department of Law's Medicaid Fraud Control Unit. Alaska State Troopers shot and killed a Wasilla man last Thursday who officials say was evading arrest on a boat near Whittier after he was convicted of sexually abusing a minor. A Palmer jury convicted 58-year-old Philip Phillips on two counts of sexual abuse of a minor in a 2020 incident in Big Lake. In a statement, Department of Law officials said Phillips fled Palmer last Monday after a jury was selected for his trial. The court found that Phillips had absconded, waiving his right to be present at the trial. Officials say the trial continued without him and he was convicted of all charges last Thursday. Phillips is believed to have set out from Whittier in a boat last Tuesday. Troopers issued a warrant for him last Thursday. In a statement Friday, troopers said members of a SWAT team found Phillips, armed with a handgun, on a boat anchored near Whittier at about 8 p.m. Thursday. According to the statement, Phillips refused to cooperate and troopers used chemical agents and less lethal tools to try to subdue him. Troopers say Phillips put on a ballistic vest, retrieved a gas mask, and then, quote, brandished his firearm in the direction of officers, who then shot and killed him. The Alaska Bureau of Investigation is looking into the shooting, and its investigation will be reviewed by the Office of Special Prosecutions to see if the trooper's use of lethal force was justified. This is Alaska Public Media.
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9: 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A wind advisory is in effect for Anchorage from 4 a.m. until 10 p.m. tomorrow. Gusts to 65 miles per hour expected, that is, tomorrow. Well, the good news is there's no drought. Expect rainy conditions to continue through tomorrow and then on into Wednesday morning. And by Wednesday afternoon, we'll see a little bit of sunshine. High today, 59. Low tonight, 51. It is 49 in Palmer. It's 49 in Girdwood. And 51 degrees in Anchorage at KNBA. 8 minutes past 7 o'clock. Welcome to the Morning Line program to start the week. My name's Danny Preston. Hope you had a great weekend. Got new Black Keys coming up. Got Red Waxahachie on the way as well. We'll get things rolling to start the week with our acoustic alarm clock. We introduced Alison Russell's new album on Friday that has a whole bunch of superb collaborations. We're going to take one this morning. Alison joined by Devin Gilfillian. We'll also play something brand new from a rural singer-songwriter Colby T. Hems' new album. We introduced him a couple of years back, and he's got a fine new record coming out. And the week starts with Ramblin' Jack Elliott.

There's nice chemistry, huh? Allison Russell, along with Nashville singer-songwriter Devin Gilfillian, and Love is a Golden Lion from Allison's new album In the Hour of Chaos on 90.3 KNBA. In front of that, from the Blue Ridge foothills of Southwest Virginia, Mr. Colby T. Holmes with Clouds. His sophomore set, One for the Losers, comes out October 23rd. And we started out with Ramblin' Jack Elliott with Woody Guthrie's Chronicle of the Italian Hall Disaster in Calumet, Michigan on Christmas Eve, 1913. Oft-recorded 1913 Massacre. Woody first recorded it in 1945, and Ramblin' Jack had probably the definitive version in 1958. That's the one we heard, Ramblin' Jack, a longtime protege of Woody Guthrie's. And that's our acoustic alarm clock to get this week underway. Thanks so much for tuning in. Regulators put the brakes on a Western Alaskan mining project. Rhonda McBride has details on that story and more coming up at 7:30. Black Keys now at 7:19.

0: Waxahachie on 90.3 KNBA and Much Ado About Nothing. Black Keys latest, where there's smoke, there's fire. In front of that, it's 28 past 7, and it's the Morning Line program for Monday, the start of another great week, another fine week full of opportunities begins today. Just smell that fresh air. Happy Monday to you. I know, Monday gets such a bad rap. I don't know why. Monday just gets a bad rap. The Mamas and Papas didn't help with their song Monday. Can't trust that day. Sha-la-la, Monday. Can't trust Monday. Why? What did Monday ever do? Steal your girl? Wreck your car? Forge your checks? I mean, come on. Who writes checks anymore? Anyway, happy Monday to you. Stay connected to our community with weekly conversations spotlighting local events, organizations, and initiatives. 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On the way, Broken Social Scene, David Wax Museum, Albert King, and more after KMBA News.
1: It's challenging enough as it is, and to take infrastructure away from us when we don't have any to begin with just makes no sense.
2: Pilots react to an FAA decision to close 7 Alaska Flight Service stations. I'm Rhonda McBride, and this is your KMBA News Update. After allegations of misconduct that put several employees on administrative leave, the Federal Aviation Administration closed 7 flight service stations across the state. The move has already led to several flight cancellations in Northwest Alaska, and as the Alaska Desk's Aliona Niden reports, aviation experts say the closures could affect flight safety and planning.
3: According to an email statement from an FAA spokesperson, the agency did not say how many employees were placed on leave or provide any specifics about the misconduct allegations. The result was closures of flight service stations in Utqiagvik, Northway, Deadhorse, Palmer, Talkeetna, Nome, and Kotzebue. Darren Young is the executive director of operations at Warbelows Air Ventures, a carrier that flies across the interior and North Slope.
1: This is affecting flight safety. I mean, we have enough issues up here with infrastructure as it is in Alaska, especially in the interior and North Slope. It's challenging enough as it is, and to take infrastructure away from us when we don't have any to begin with just makes no sense.
3: Unlike air traffic control, flight service stations don't issue clearances or direct air traffic, but they're helpful in remote areas. Pilots can call local flight service stations for flight planning, traffic advisories, weather and runway conditions, and emergency communications while they're in the air. An FAA spokesman said in an email that services are available remotely through hubs in Fairbanks and Kenai while the 7 stations remain closed. Each station is equipped with an automated weather observation system, and pilots can access the weather data from the hubs. The agency said it will work with the National Weather Service to resolve any issues with weather systems and would transport personnel to a facility to provide observations when needed. But an Alaska Airlines spokesperson confirmed via email that the company canceled several passenger flights into Nome and Kotzebue in early June because the weather systems were out of service. There were also no observers on the ground to report conditions. The company said the FAA requires at least one of these to operate. Jan with Warbelows says pilots in remote locations need on-the-ground weather observers.
1: Weather changes so rapidly along the coast, it's almost a necessity to have these guys out there that can do this reporting.
3: A local aviation nonprofit, the Alaska Air Carriers Association, wrote a letter to the state's congressional delegation last month urging them to restore the stations in Nome and Kotzebue. The association wrote that consolidating services in hubs is overloading the Fairbanks station and is resulting in delays in response. Adam White heads the Government and Legislative Affairs Program for the Alaska Airmen's Association, another nonprofit organization promoting local aviation. He also says pilots calling flight stations have been reporting being on hold more often.
4: The hazard with that, though, is that we're traveling in an aircraft at some pretty decent speeds, and we have to be able to still be in range of that radio station that we're talking to That does put a little bit of stress on the pilots.
3: White added that flight service stations are helpful for pilots, but not having them
4: is not a showstopper when it comes to aviation here in the state.
3: The FAA spokesman said the agency is coordinating with the Office of Inspector General to investigate the alleged misconduct of the employees. The agency did not provide a timeline for the investigation. In Anchorage, I am Alona Naidin.
2: As wildfire activity intensifies across the West, an Alaska Fire Incident Management team has been moved to the lower 48. The 09 Alaska team is working the Aspen Acres fire. It has about 90 members assisting local crews. Since the end of last month, the fire has consumed almost 100,000 acres in southern Colorado. It's destroyed hundreds of structures and forced widespread evacuations across the area. The assignment is part of the National Wildfire Response System, which sends fire crews across state lines when fires overwhelm local resources. Sam Harrell is a spokesperson for the Alaska Complex Incident Management Team. He says it's unusual that Alaska has the resources to spare this time of year.
5: But this year, there was quite a bit of rain across the southern portion of Alaska that moderated our fire season.
2: Harrell says when the Alaska team deployed earlier this month, the fire was growing at an extraordinary rate. But now the weather has turned in their favor and they're gaining ground. The Canadian mining company Graphite One was months away from receiving key federal permits for a massive graphite mine on the Seward Peninsula. But last week, the U.S. Army Corps of Engineers added a year to that timeline. The project is expected to produce millions of tons of raw graphite, a key ingredient in batteries. The Corps told Graphite One it now needs to complete a more thorough environmental impact statement. Hal Shepard with the Norton Bay Watershed Council calls the decision a win for nearby tribes of Brevik Mission, Teller, and Mary's Igloo.
6: At least the Corps needs to do sufficient environmental and cultural impact analysis. And the way that everybody fully believed it was going to end was that analysis just wasn't going to be completed.
2: The decision follows a year of public comment and consultation with the neighboring communities of Brevik Mission and Teller. The Corps visited the villages in April. Shepard said there are worries about the potential risk to subsistence hunting and fishing in the Emmerich Basin. In fact, they fed the Corps a subsistence meal to underscore that point. Graphite One is taking the decision in stride. In a statement, Graphite One's CEO, Anthony Houston, says that the company has been preparing for this level of review and remains confident it can open the mine by 2029. And that is your KNBA News Update. I'm Rhonda McBride. 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

KNBA thanks Bernie Smith, a member of our Northern Lights Circle, donors who are ensuring KNBA's future. 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

0: 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Two-time Juno Award-winning Toronto collective Broken Social Scene from their new release here on 90.3 KNBA. What a fine album it is. You never know what to expect from Broken Social Scene. 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

0: Back of a Truck. It's new music from Rossum, and it's a good one. Right here on 90.3 KNBA. New one from Tori Amos in there, too. Stronger Together. We heard from Ghost Keeper. Shane Ghost Keeper's song for his grandpa, Raleigh. Broken Social Scene in there. Hey, Amanda. Everybody Pays from Big Harp, going back to 2011. David Wax Museum from 2011, too. That was a good year for music, especially folk rock. Born with a Broken Heart from the David Wax crew. And Born Under a Bad Sign from the great Albert King started the set. It is 7:59. You got the Morning Line program. I'm Danny Preston with music coming up in the 8 o'clock hour from Elizabeth and the Catapult, Spoon, Tom Petty and the Heartbreakers, and more. 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
4: Live from NPR News, I'm Lakshmi Singh. Republican South Carolina Governor Henry McMaster is expected to soon announce who he's chosen to serve the rest of Senator Lindsey Graham's term through early January. Graham died unexpectedly Saturday night from what officials say was likely a tear in his aorta. He was 71. President Trump posted on Truth Social this morning that he recommends McMaster pick Graham's sister, Darlene Graham Nordone, to serve as interim senator. Lindsey Graham adopted his younger sister after their parents both died. A special Republican primary will be held in August in South Carolina to select a candidate to then run for the seat permanently in November. As the U.S. and Iran exchange fire for a third straight weekend, President Trump was threatening to block Iran's ships from moving through major oil shipping route, the Strait of Hormuz. NPR's Hadil Al-Shalchi has the latest.
5: In a post online, President Trump said that the U.S. would be, quote, reinstating a blockade on Iranian ships or customers from entering or leaving the Strait of Hormuz. He said that the U.S. will now be known as, quote, the guardian of the Hormuz Strait. Trump said that other countries will be able to move through the waterway, but that the U.S. would charge a 20% toll on cargo. He said the toll was the price to pay for providing security and safety for this, quote, volatile section of the world. Up until now, the U.S. has been against any tolls or fees being enforced on ships moving through the strait. Iranian leaders said Iran controls the Strait of Hormuz. Hadil Al-Shalchi, NPR News, Istanbul.
4: New research finds more people in the U.S. are using credit or dipping into their savings to pay for groceries. NPR's Jennifer Ludden has more.
6: More than a quarter of working-age adults who used a credit card for food did not repay the full amount. That's according to new research by the Urban Institute think tank, which finds an uptick in such financial stress since 2023. Nearly 20% said they'd tapped long-term savings not meant for daily expenses to pay for groceries. A third who used buy now, pay later missed a payment in the last year. The survey was done in December before the Iran war sent gas prices up and further strained many people's budgets. Over the past year, expanded work requirements for federal food aid have also taken hold. Enrollment in that program has dropped by several million people. Jennifer Ludden, NPR News, Washington.
4: The UK has issued new heat health warnings as record high temperatures continue. More from NPR's Lauren Freyer.
7: Scientists at two London universities say they've linked more than 2,700 deaths to this heat wave in May and June in England and Wales. They say climate change is making heat waves more intense, frequent, and deadly. Most of those deaths were from heart attacks, strokes, or respiratory failure as the body strains to cool itself. Many British homes aren't built to cope either. Air conditioning is uncommon even in schools, and most are still in session through late.
8: 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I'm Ava White.
9: An Anchorage man died in the custody of the State Department of Corrections on June 21st, according to the DOC. Brandon Khalif Wright was 31 years old and had been jailed on a felony assault charge and a misdemeanor charge of criminal mischief. He had been in custody for about 4 days, according to the department. According to Alaska State Troopers, Wright was on a video visitation call when he collapsed and later died. Troopers investigating his death do not suspect foul play. At least 4 people have died in state custody this year, according to the DOC. In an obituary, loved ones described Wright as an optimistic, compassionate, and charismatic person. The family is raising funds to cover expenses related to his death. A spokesperson for the Department of Corrections declined to share additional information. 4 communities across Alaska could soon receive nearly $7 million in federal funding for hazard mitigation projects. As Avery Elfelt reports for the Alaska Desk, that includes the Chilkat Indian Village near Haines.
10: The Federal Emergency Management Agency announced late last month that it has set aside disaster-related funding for Juneau, the Bering Sea community of St. Paul, the Matanuska Susitna Borough, and the Chilkat Indian Village. The money would come from a grant program that aims to help state, local, and tribal governments prepare for natural disasters. The Chilkat Indian Village of Klukwan is eligible for up to $1.2 million. The money would go toward replacing a berm that for 2 decades protected the village from nearby debris flows, but is no longer working as intended.
11: So what we're hoping is to redevelop that berm to protect the highway project as well as Klukwan and critical infrastructure in the village.
10: That's Sandrine Thompson, the Chilkat Indian Village's environmental director. She says that when the tribe first started exploring the possibility of replacing the berm, it would have cost about $1.5 million. Now, just a couple years later, the project could cost $1 million more.
11: With the funds that we were allocated, we can do the project scoping portion. So that would be all the permitting and all of the planning that then we can have a shovel-ready project for the next round of funding.
10: Juneau's slice of the funding, just over $3 million, would go toward mitigating flood risk and preparation for future glacial lake outburst floods. The Matsu Borough is up for $2 million toward a revetment and road upgrades project. The last bucket of funding is $375,000 for the city of St. Paul. If awarded, the money would go toward the lagoon and community pond flood mitigation project. Reporting in Haines, I'm Avery Elfelt.
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15: 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A wind advisory is in effect tomorrow for Anchorage from 4 a.m. until 10 p.m. Gusts to 65 miles per hour expected. That's for tomorrow. Otherwise, expect rainy conditions to continue through tomorrow and on into Wednesday morning with some clearing. Should have some blue skies by Wednesday afternoon. High today, 59, and low tonight, 51. It's 50 in Palmer, 49 in Girdwood, and 51 degrees in Anchorage. 8 minutes past 8 o'clock, Danny Preston here. And appreciate your company. Caroline Rose's fun new one on the way. We'll hear the recent track from Spoon. Cool cover from Tom Petty and the Heartbreakers coming up right after Elizabeth and the Catapult.

Chateau Blues from Britt Daniel and Spoon from last year, right here on member-supported public radio. That's us, 90.3 KNBA. 18 past 8 now, Slice of Alaska coming down the pike at 8:30, and we got Caroline Rose now. Yip, yip, yow.

0: The Rolling Stones in the Stars on 90.3 KNBA. That's a good one. I Won't Be Your Yoko Ono was Dar Williams. Yip Yip Yow, fun new one from Caroline Rose. Spoon with Chateau Blues. I'm Not Your Stepping Stone. The 60s hitmakers Tommy Boyce and Bobby Hart wrote that. And it wasn't originally done by the Monkees that they had the biggest hit. It was originally done by Paul Revere and the Raiders like 2 months before the Monkees did it. Our history lesson for today. Responsible Friend from Elizabeth and the Catapult started off the whole set. It is 8:29 on the Morning Line program. The Anchorage Concert Association presents Rock the Hill. It's turning into quite the annual event. It's a 2-day concert event, July 17th and 18th at Hilltop. 13 local bands, including Bethlehem Shalom, Rosie Rush, Hope Social Club, and a bunch more. 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On the way, Eric Clapton sings Robert Johnson. We got Amy Mann, Rhiannon Giddens, and more on the way after Slice of Alaska.
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2: Sounds wild. Hi, I'm Riley Woodford for the Alaska Department of Fish and Game. On a summer morning, the forest is alive with the music of songbirds. With a little practice, it's possible to identify these singers. Robins and thrush, flycatchers, warblers, chickadees, and sparrows can all be picked out. To help, birders have assigned some phrases or mnemonic devices to identify bird songs and calls. Words that are said to the tune and speed of the bird call. The call of the American robin can be spoken as cheer up, cheerio. The olive-sided flycatcher is another bird whose call is easier to remember with a phrase. Perched atop dead tree snags and coniferous areas, they announce their territory by calling out, quick, three beers. In the case of the chickadee, the name is reminiscent of the chickadee-dee song. It's helpful to make up your own phrases and reminders to help you identify birds by song and call. For me, the call of the varied thrush reminds me of my grade school gym teacher's whistle, the gym teacher bird. Both the bird and the whistle create two notes at the same time, a distinct buzzy whistle that carries well through the forest. Sounds Wild, I'm Riley Woodford.
3: Can a song save the world? Jesse Wells' music calls out the powerful, but he says that's not enough to fix things.
4: Folks say that protest music brings about change. I don't really see it that way. I think that it's the people and their individual actions that make change.
3: Jesse Wells performs live and talks about his new album, Masks Off, on the next World Cafe.
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0: 90.3 KNBA and Carolina Rain, the latest from the great Rhiannon Giddens. Oh, that's a good one. And I just found out yesterday that Rhiannon played the role of a square dance caller on a season 6 episode of the Showtime series Nurse Jackie. At least that's what a friend told me. Charlie Parr in front of that from 2021, the title track to Last of the Better Days Ahead. Amy Mann gave us Red Vines, and we started out with Eric Clapton from 2004's Me and Mr. Johnson and Hellhound on My Trail. It is 8:48, music from Mike Paul Kukwachu. Next.
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0: These Sacred Souls on 90.3 KNBA and Any Old Fool, their latest. We heard Leslie Feist going back to 2004 with a great version of Ron Sexsmith's Secret Heart. And Newt Schmidt was Mike Paul Kukwachu. It is 8:58, coming up on 8:59, and that's all she wrote for the Morning Line program for today. Sure appreciate your company, as always. 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And until tomorrow, have yourself a great day. Be safe and hug the kids.
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Welcome to Native America Calling. I'm Sean Spruce. A recent court decision in Minnesota means a local power co-op cannot keep solar-generated electricity from a massive array operated by the Upper Sioux community out of the power grid. It is a significant victory for the tribe's vision for energy sovereignty. We'll take a look at that and other positive developments in solar energy development at a time when federal forces are shifting to more conventional fuels, like oil and gas. That's coming up after the news.

0: This is National Native News. I'm Jill Freitas. What does it mean to have a constitution? That's a question tribal leaders are going to grapple with this week in southern Arizona during a two-day seminar. KJZZ's Gabriel Piatterasio has more.
1: Up until Congress passed the landmark Indian Reorganization Act, tribes weren't seen as sovereign. That all changed in 1934.
2: What the U.S. government did was they provided these boilerplate templates. In some cases, these were literally fill-in-the-blank constitutions.
1: Dave Beeksma is from the Red Cliff Band of Lake Superior, Chippewa, in Wisconsin. He's also director of the Native Nations Institute at the University of Arizona.
2: We, the people of State Your Tribe, are constituting a constitution to do X, Y, and Z. That created some challenges for us over the next 90 years.
1: Which is why the Institute is helping tribes review these outdated texts. The U.S. Constitution has been amended 27 times.
2: Our constitutions should be like nature. They should be like our world. They should be like our communities. They should be able to grow.
1: For National Native News, I'm Gabriel Piatterasio.
0: It's still nearly 4 years off, but a growing distrust of government has those planning to help with the New Mexico 2030 census count worried about fairness and representation. Roz Brown has more.
3: It's still 4 years off, but a growing distrust of government has those planning to help with the New Mexico 2030 census count worried about fairness and representation. The count is conducted every 10 years by the U.S. Census Bureau. State demographer Robert Radigan says New Mexico has had a constant problem with undercounting of first-generation immigrant families and Native Americans, primarily because addresses are missing from the Census Bureau's address list.
4: Those reasons include non-standard addressing, fieldwork limitations, there's the language and cultural barriers, and distrust of the federal government. The Hispanic community in particular.
3: Radigan says census undercounts can prevent tribal communities and other groups from receiving federal funding. He notes the state's financial investment in a program called the Local Update of Census Addresses for the 2020 census was highly successful, adding more than 100,000 previously overlooked addresses. He believes the state could see more gains if some $300,000 are allocated by the state legislature for the 2030 census. Compared to other agencies, the Trump administration's staff cuts to the Census Bureau have been minimal. About 300 workers, or 25% of the Bureau's employees, were laid off during broader federal downsizing. But Radigan worries it still could be detrimental.
4: That 25% of staff represented well north of 50% of the institutional knowledge, folks who'd been through two or three censuses.
3: In 2019, the U.S. Supreme Court ruled the first Trump administration could not include a question about citizenship on the 2020 census form. But there are new efforts in Congress to add a similar question in 2030. States with a majority of Democratic voters argued such a question could discourage legal and illegal immigrants from responding and make the population count less accurate. Radigan says there also are efforts underway by congressional Republicans to limit the Census Bureau's contact strategies.
4: The policy in 2020 was six knocks on the door. They want to limit that to two contacts. That would be extremely problematic, and it would almost certainly depress the count in New Mexico more so than in other states.
3: This is Roz Brown, New Mexico News Connection. 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
0: And I'm Jill Freitas.
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9: 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This is Native America Calling. I'm Sean Spruce. Tribal officials and renewable energy advocates are calling a Minnesota administrative judge's ruling over the Upper Sioux community's solar energy-powered casino a major win. It highlights ongoing friction between tribal sovereignty and power cooperatives. Meanwhile, a legal battle to reclaim funding from the $7 billion Solar for All program under the Inflation Reduction Act continues to make its way through the courts. The program was designed to deploy funding to various local and tribal solar projects across the country. While that case is still pending, tribes like the Red Lake and White Earth Nations have made significant headway in building up their solar infrastructure. Tribes continue to push forward despite a lack of federal funding and tax credits for renewable energy projects. Today we'll talk with representatives from both tribes about the future of solar energy. You can join us with your comments and questions by calling 1-800-996-2848. That number is also 1-800-99-NATIVE, and you can also comment on our website, NativeAmericaCalling.com, and our social media pages, Facebook, Instagram, Blue Sky, and Threads. Take your pick. Joining us now from St. Paul, Minnesota, is Robert Blake. He is the founder and CEO of Solar Bear and the executive director of Native Sun Community Power Development. He is a citizen of the Red Lake Nation. Bob, welcome back to Native America Calling.
10: Hey, thanks for having me, Sean. Glad to be here.
9: Joining us on Zoom from Bemidji, Minnesota, is Nathan Matthews. He is the executive director of the White Earth Nation Tribal Utility Commission. Nate, hello, and welcome to our show.
11: Glad to be here, Sean. Thank you.
9: Also joining us on Zoom today is Talia Martin. She is co-executive director for Tribal Energy Alternatives, and she is a citizen of the Shoshone-Bannock tribes. Talia, hello. Welcome to Native America Calling to you, too.
12: Sambichwa. Thanks for having me. Good to be here.
9: It's great to have you and all of our guests on the show. Bob, renewable energy advocates, tribal officials also calling this Upper Sioux Casino Solar Power Court victory a major win. We just mentioned a Minnesota administrative judge ruled that a rural electric co-op can't cut off power to the tribe's casino over its solar array. How significant was this case?
10: You know, Sean, I mean, it's very significant, but also at the same time, it shouldn't ever have gotten to this point, right? Like, I mean, first of all, you can't cut off power to a community. So that's basically what the judge essentially said in this ruling. The other point about this, that was put in place by the co-op because, you know, they didn't want the tribe to build a couple of megawatts of solar behind the meter to power their casino, which they have every right to, should be have every right to do. So, you know, and not only that, in that process right there, Sean, they also like changed the rules for how the interconnection process should go. So they were essentially trying to like dupe the tribe into not allowing them to be able to interconnect this solar array to their casino. And so, you know, this ruling, you know, I mean, yeah, it's a win, but it should have never have gotten to this point, but I'm glad that the results were that of that, what this was. This co-op has had other issues in the past with other renewable energy projects. This is not the only one. So there has been somewhat of a, you know, of a history here. And I would go so far as to say too, Sean, that this is indicative of what tribal nations across the country are going through when they're trying to interconnect their renewable energy projects. So, you know, I think a lot of these co-ops, you know, are going to need to start bringing in professionals that understand renewable energy, start using some of that money that we're all paying our electricity bill to bring in these experts to help them with the interconnection process, because these are the things that, you know, are going to be happening time and time again.
9: Well, Bob, also, how important is it for these people working on these projects in the future to understand tribal sovereignty? Because I'm interested in knowing what the implications are. As I understand, the tribe's goal was just to cut costs and implement more renewable energy. They weren't interested in

0: unhooking themselves from the grid or unhooking themselves from even the co-op, for that fact. They were just basically trying to decrease their reliance on, you know, fossil fuel generated electricity by using renewable energy, which is basically their right. And, you know, the casino is probably one of the biggest customers there, right? Because, you know, that's a 24/7 operation. So they were just trying to decrease that cost so they could use that money for other things, you know, within their tribe, within their community, like after school programs or Head Start projects. You know what I mean? So this really was ridiculous. I think a lot of people in Minnesota were all watching this. We're all watching this case, and we were glad that the Upper Sioux community won and basically, you know, set a precedence that this cannot happen.
1: What would have happened, though, if the ruling had sided with the co-op and the power to the casino was cut off?
0: Yeah, I mean, you know, then I think that would have been a major blow for renewable energy, at least here in the state of Minnesota. You know, we had a former Republican governor, Tim Pawlenty, who put together the renewable energy standard here. So this really is a bipartisan issue here in the state of Minnesota. And, you know, I think this just basically came down to greed. And it came down to a lot of people that are inside of this co-op that don't understand renewable energy or exactly how it works. And that's why I say, you know, a lot of these co-ops, a lot of these rural areas are going to need to bring in professionals that understand the process, understand how this all works. You, the ratepayer, pay for this, you know, instead of giving executives, you know, high-paid million-dollar salaries.
1: Nate Matthews, you also paid close attention to the Upper Sioux Casino case. What are your thoughts?
2: With Bob, this was a significant win for a significant decision in Indian Country, particularly in Minnesota. A lot of us that are looking at net metering or larger arrays to offset our loads had concerns when we heard the rhetoric from that co-op about them basically saying they're going to shut the power off at this casino. So we feel, you know, it's not over yet. The Public Utilities Commission requested this contested case hearing with the administrative law judge ruling in favor of Upper Sioux earlier in June. It does need to go back to the Public Utilities Commission for a final decision in September. I think we're expecting them to support the judge's ruling, which is what the Public Utilities Commission asked for, to have a good record. And so, but we feel it's really good. From our perspective at White Earth, Sean, we've had two projects that are larger than 40 kW. In Minnesota, that's the typical threshold co-ops like to see in their policies for solar arrays at facilities. And so in White Earth, we have a 500 kW system, and we're also looking at a 1 MW system at a casino. So we were very, very attentive to this Upper Sioux case, and we're glad to see it resolve the way it looks like it's resolving.
1: Nate, as I understand it, White Earth has had a good working relationship with electric co-ops in the past. How has the tribe been able to achieve those relationships? And do you anticipate in other parts of the country, maybe some more face-offs between tribes and co-ops and the courts?
2: I think what White Earth has done to address its goals and desires to achieve energy sovereignty and tribal energy sovereignty is to develop some legal underpinnings and some regulatory foundations that we could use in these conversations with our electric service providers. White Earth has three co-ops and one investor-owned utility. So we have four power providers on our reservation. And the Tribal Council created a energy code and created a tribal utility commission to develop the relationships and to help with these conversations on the reservation for when the tribe wants to build renewables and when community groups want to build renewables, when other people within our boundaries want to build DER, larger arrays, how we can support them and work with them with the co-ops

0: and also develop some regulatory framework ourselves on our own reservation for them. So that's kind of how White Earth, I think, in recent years has been able to continue good conversations and good relationships with our power providers, Sean. So we've got a unique setup where we have a regulatory body, the TUC, but we also work as a tribe to develop our own renewables as well.
1: Nathan Matthews, Executive Director of the White Earth Nation Tribal Utility Commission, and also Robert Blake, Founder and CEO of Solar Bear, and also the Executive Director of Native Sun Community Power Development. Kicking off our conversation here today on NAC, we're talking about tribal officials and renewable energy advocates who are calling a Minnesota administrative judge's ruling over the Upper Sioux community's solar energy-powered casino a major win. We're getting these details, and we're unpacking this issue here for our listeners today. And any of you who'd like to join us right now, if you have a question, or maybe you'd like to share some thoughts with maybe some solar energy projects that are taking place in your community, or maybe you have thoughts about solar energy projects, or maybe you've hit some hurdles with solar energy development, let us know. The number is 1-800-996-2848, and we've got our phone lines open for you to call. Once again, 1-800-996-2848.

0: Changes to the federally subsidized college grant program could have an outsized impact on Native colleges and students. Notably, Pell Grants were extended to pay for short-term workforce and trade school programs. We'll discuss how those changes will show up in Native America on the next Native America Calling.
1: Grand Canyon Conservancy fosters visitor engagement with the landscape through learning, discovery, and stewardship. 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

0: 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I'm Sean Spruce, and today we are discussing the future of tribal solar projects after a major court win by the Upper Sioux community in Minnesota and a federal funding clawback with renewable energy projects. What solar projects are happening or being considered in your community? You can tell us. Join us with a comment by calling 1-800-996-2848. That's also 1-800-99-NATIVE. One of our guests today, Robert Blake, is a citizen of the Red Lake Nation. He's also founder and CEO of Solar Bear. And Robert, tell us about how solar energy is being used in Red Lake currently. There are multiple arrays to power schools and tribal headquarters. And what is this Upper Sioux casino ruling ultimately for Red Lake?
1: Yeah, we fortunately in Red Lake, we just have to deal with one co-op, and the relationship has been, fairly decent. And so us interconnecting and in building our projects, we haven't had a lot of pushback. So, but I think that goes to the fact, though, that, you know, we have had that relationship. So we are currently building a 3 to 5 megawatt that will serve the community. It's also gonna, a portion of the project is going to be built in as an agrivoltaic demonstration project where you'll have dual harvesting. You're producing energy and you're also producing food underneath it. And we've installed 20 plus charging stations, in the community. We've got various electric vehicles that are serving the community. This has been the vision of Chairman Seeke in moving Red Lake in this direction. And so this has been really exciting work to be a part of. And we've done a lot of workforce development. We've done some policy around this, and it's just been really exciting to be a part of this.
0: Bob, how many homes could 3 megawatts power there on Red Lake?
1: That's a good question. We're going to be doing a power purchase agreement where we're going to be selling the power to an off taker. But that money that's going to come back from that power purchase agreement is going to go into the general fund of the tribe, and the general, and then the tribe is then going to distribute that to the various programs that is going to be needed for this particular tribe. And we hope to be able to have everything signed and kind of put to rest here within the next couple of months. It's going to be with an educational institution, and so it's going to be one of the first of its kind in the country. And so that's been pretty exciting. That's going to be pretty exciting, and that'll be another way for tribes to be able to build their projects, receive some revenue from it, and then use that for community needs.
0: Bob, what's the cost for this project, and where does the funding come from?
1: It is going to be a $9 million project. That now can increase because we are going to be adding a couple of more megawatts possibly. And then the funding is coming from the tribe itself. They've been planning this for a while now. They've been putting all the pieces together. And so it's been really interesting to watch this. And I think the tribe is just, we found a high mercury content in our lake. It's Red Lake. And we realized that this was mercury coming from coal plants, coal producing energy plants that was landing in our lake. And the walleye industry in Red Lake is one of the oldest businesses. And we felt that when we saw that, at least our chairman saw that, he wanted to then, basically switch to renewable energy. And that's kind of been like the catalyst for us to do a lot of this work.
0: And other than the cost, what are some other challenges to build an array of this size? I mean, it's a major undertaking we're talking about.
1: Yeah, no, it is, you know, but fortunately, though, you know, we've got some good people that have that work with us that have been help guiding us through this project. We've been wanting to do a lot of workforce. We've been doing a lot of workforce development around this project, you know, having, you know, folks from the community be a part of this. They are going to build this. So, you know, we not only do we want to build this project, but we also want to be able to create some skills because we have aspirations to build, you know, upwards of 80 to 100 megawatt projects that are in the pipeline too. So, you know, we're going a lot bigger and we want to do a lot more with just this one smaller project that we're doing right now.
0: Now, you have a lot of projects going on because outside of your tribe, you've worked on solar installations for the Shakopee Mdewakanton, and you've also trained inmates on solar installation through the Minnesota Department of Corrections. Tell me more about some of your career highlights, and where have you seen solar really make a difference in cutting costs for communities?
1: Yeah, absolutely. There's been able to work in projects for Prairie Island, for Shakopee. You know, we've been able to through the Native Sun Community Power Development Electric Nation project. We were just part of the lawsuit that sued that was a part of the suing the Trump administration to get back Electric Nation 2, where we're building EV charging stations through Wisconsin and Michigan. We now feel like because we won that lawsuit or we're a part of that lawsuit that was won, now these other lawsuits that, like Solar for All you had mentioned, Sean, now can use that as a framework that they can then, you know, basically go after the money that they were awarded. So, you know, being a part of all that, I would say is probably one of the highlights of the, what we've been able to accomplish. And I just hope that this works out for all tribal nations, because I know that they still have a lot of money that is still being held up. So I hope that win will help them, you know, pursue their energy projects in their communities.
0: Thanks, Bob. Nate Matthews, Executive Director of the White Earth Nation Tribal Utility Commission, also a guest today. Nate, what is the state of Minnesota's carbon-free energy goal?
2: The state of Minnesota has 100% carbon-free goal by 2030. And I think we are doing our part as tribal nations to help them and be there too and get ourselves off of you know, traditional coal and gas-fired power plants.
0: How much of a commitment are you seeing from the state in terms of bolstering solar energy projects?
2: Well, the state of Minnesota has taken some big steps forward with tribal nations in creating, with the Department of Commerce, a new tribal state entity called TACE, which is an acronym that stands for Tribal Advocacy Council on Energy. And what that is doing is it's helping develop the relationships between the state and tribes, as we both as separate governments have funding and ability to develop renewable energy. And so Bob's been a big part of that organization. Our other 11 tribes in Minnesota have been a part of that as well. And they've created an under state law, funded some of this department that we are partnering with them on. And so it's been a really cool new thing in Minnesota that it's about 2 years old now. And so we work together to discuss our goals, the state's goals. And as well, you know, before Solar for All came and went, we were working very closely with the state and Department of Commerce on how to allocate these dollars to tribal nations equitably. And so we've got a really good administration and a good thing going. So we're really excited to continue our relationship with the state of Minnesota moving forward, Sean.
0: Nate, you're quoted in a recent story for Minnesota Public Radio as saying the cost of purchasing power are rising. How much has it risen by?
2: Well, there's a lot of rate cases going on right now in Minnesota. Our local co-ops have issued a 9% cost of service study implementation. So rates are going up on our reservation, 9 to 12%. Otter Tail Power as well is going up. They're going through that rate case right now, 15%. So there's no doubt the cost of power is going up. And so it depends upon where you are in Minnesota, Sean, with the different transmission generation providers. We've got a number of them in Minnesota, three major ones. And so but across the board, we're seeing pretty healthy rises in power, in the 10 to 15% range.
0: Now, White Earth recently finished its Resilience Hub or the Pine Point project. Tell us more about the project and what exactly it will power.
2: Yeah, that's a great project. It's a 500 kW 500 kW solar array with a 2 megawatt hour battery backup. It's a resilience hub that was built at our charter school in Pine Point, small Indian village in the southeast part of the reservation. It was a partnership with a developer called Ten Power, with our charter school, and also a local community group called Aking. And Winona LaDuke is heavily involved in that group, as well as a subsidiary called Eighth Fire Solar, a solar thermal company that's native owned. And so it was a really neat project, Sean. It's designed to basically feed the load of that small charter school, and they're all Native American kids at that school, and also serve as a place of refuge, of stability when the grid has issues, and that part of the reservation historically has had some delays and when the power goes down. And so it's a really neat project that's going to be a good example of how a small village can put together a resiliency hub. As a tribe right now, we're assessing what it would take to beef up the array, maybe enhance the battery life of those that system there, to see if we could put a microgrid there with that developer and with the school. We're starting just some high-level preliminary conversations, but what those projects do when you do a resiliency hub like that is kind of get going and get that initial technology on the reservation that a tribe can then build upon and with.
0: Nate, we heard earlier from Bob that Red Lake traditionally has been dependent on coal power. What about there with White Earth? What's their traditional form of power?
2: Yep, it is the same as well. Having the various power providers, we purchase power from the co-ops, who then purchase from their transmission and generation providers. And then their portfolio mix is kind of how we would say that we're powering our reservation. So historically, it's gas and coal. A lot of those G&T providers are starting to put more wind and renewable assets into their portfolio. But primarily, it's been in coal and gas over the years, Sean.
0: Okay. Now, we mentioned at the beginning of the show the rescission in federal funding and renewable energy tax credits. How is the tribe navigating this changing funding landscape, and how is it impacting future projects?
2: Yeah, it's definitely put a stall on some of the community solar projects we were scoping. We were really gearing up for the Solar for All program to put some community solar, some smaller arrays. When I say smaller, 1 megawatt array to feed a village site. So what we're having to do is take a look at other sorts of grants that are out there. In the case of the Pine Point project, that project really was benefiting from tax credits, which have now sunsetted, but it also had a mix of grants and some philanthropy come into the mix. We also in Minnesota have a green bank called MINCIFA, which is the Minnesota Climate Innovation Finance Authority, and they're there to be a gap financer and have expressed and done a lot of interest, expressed interest to help tribes across Minnesota and other companies and other organizations to kind of fill in the gap. But those are loans, Sean, and you got to pay those back. So we have to take a look at what we can fund with grants, and then the gaps, what kind of loan interest rate repayment provisions we'd have. And so that's kind of where we're at right now.
0: Okay, thanks, Nate. Bob, it's been a year since the federal renewable energy funding cuts and rescissions under the One Big Beautiful Bill Act all took place. And you were on the show about a year ago to talk about that. How is your company and other native solar energy companies and initiatives? What are you folks doing despite these setbacks?
1: Well, good question, Sean. And just like Nate just talked about in SIFA, the Green Bank that's here in the state of Minnesota, there is a certain percentage of the funds that they need to use towards tribal projects. So they've been one of the, folks that, have been able to essentially step up in some of these areas to finance these projects. Philanthropy, obviously, has been another one of the areas. And then, you have had some good folks out there, like, Nate had mentioned the partnerships that they had for their project that have stepped up and have secured tax credits, safe harbored, materials for these projects. And so I think it's just been, a collaboration of a lot of good actors in this space, Sean, that have been able to really, get these projects still financed and built.
0: We're going to take a short break. We're going to come back, and we have another guest who is going to weigh in on the current federal funding landscape for tribal solar energy projects. Talia Martin, who is the co-executive director for Tribal Energy Alternative. She will be joining us here on the other side of this break. And we do have the phone lines open for any listeners who would like to join us. Any thoughts that you have with regard to solar energy or other types of alternative energy as well? What have you seen work in your community? Or maybe there are still challenges and pitfalls that you see with regard to some of these alternative energy programs and some of these projects. Let us know. That's what this show is for. It's a forum for our listeners to share and just think about different thoughts and ideas that they might have on various issues. So again, the number to join the conversation is 1-800-996-2848. That's 1-800-996-2848. Just pick up that phone. I know you have it nearby. Call us. We'd like to hear from you today on Native America Calling. And of course, social media is also an option. Facebook, Instagram, Blue Sky, and Threads. 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But right now, I'd sure appreciate a caller or two to join the conversation. Always adds value to these discussions when listeners chime in as well. So again, that number, 1-800-996-2848.
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0: You're listening to Native America Calling. I'm Sean Spruce. We are speaking today with tribal solar energy experts about recent accomplishments and the future of solar energy projects on tribal lands. Join today's conversation. Tell us about any solar energy projects you have going on in your community. The number to join us is 1-800-996-2848. That is also 1-800-99-NATIVE, and you can also comment on our social media pages. Talia Martin is our next guest, co-executive director for Tribal Energy Alternatives. She's a citizen of the Shoshone-Bannock tribes. And Talia, great to have you again on the show. And we just spoke with Bob and Nate about the lack of federal funding for solar energy projects. And specifically, we're talking about the Solar for All program that was rescinded. Can you tell us more about how that program would benefit tribes and what are the repercussions since the rescission?
1: Heard a lot about Solar for All today. And yeah, it was definitely a disappointment when we saw the clawback and termination of Solar for All. So for those who experienced this, this was $7 billion that was going to be deployed, and $500 million was targeted specifically for Indian country. So we were meant to deploy over $500 million. We were one of five grantees that received this funding. So we were hoping to deploy about 14 megawatts of residential serving solar projects. So Solar for All was really focused on tribal housing, tribal households, tribal communities. And these are households that are experiencing high energy burden, right, compared to the national average. So we weren't just looking at commercial scale or revenue generation. We're actually looking at reduced cost savings when it comes to energy. So we're focusing on about 2,900 tribal households, hoping to exceed that number, right, to be able to deploy and install solar energy systems on rooftops and solar arrays. So that was about around six Western states. So other grantees were also focused throughout Indian country, and we're hoping to at least save about 20% electricity bill savings. So since we've seen that, that loss of $500 million, you know, we saw it as a catalytic investment, right, into Indian country for renewable energy. We learned a lot, though, during planning and design phase before it was clawed back. We were able to really build a team around understanding what the gaps were. Project financing, utility and tribe, their relationship matters, other types of funding that could help with that financial gap. So I heard the mention of financial stacking. You know, there was tax credits that could have been part of that financial stacking and still can, especially for battery storage. So as we looked at those gaps, now we're going back to our original model of looking to investors, philanthropic investors that have really helped us deploy grants from the Tribal Solar Accelerator Fund to help with community scale and households. So we're looking at state funding, philanthropic access for grants to help deploy at the residential scale.
0: $500 million allocated for Indian country. Talia, can you give us an idea of how many projects then are at a standstill, and what's the timeline until these alternative funding sources might be able to kick in and get some of these projects back online?
1: Yeah, I mean, these were probably millions of dollars. I mean, just with ours is $94 million. And electricity costs over the lifetime of these systems. So you can imagine, you know, times like that by five, that there was an insane amount of tribal households and tribes, right? So we worked like with a lot of tribal housing authorities, and they're producing in their housing stock hundreds of homes that need solar in order to reduce the cost. So it's quite a bit significant, and I can't speak for every grantee, but I can certainly say that we're looking at millions of dollars in investment savings that would have been when saved. You know, in terms of timeline, you know, I go back to what I've heard earlier. You know, we've learned a lot, and we're going to continue to look for those opportunities. I have a great, amazing technical programs that help with developing proposals from the federal government to help with applying for access to funds through federal funds. So you still have the Department of Energy. You have state funding through New Mexico, Washington, who are all state we call energy policy advocates, renewable energy policy advocates. So anything favorable to solar, you know, we work with the tribes to go after that state funding. So it's continuing to advance despite being abandoned by the federal funding at this time. We're still looking at state and philanthropy, and we'll continue to do so.
0: Sounds like you've got a good team behind you, Talia. Tell me more about the Tribal Energy Alternative and the kind of work you folks do.
1: Yeah, definitely. So Tribal Energy Alternatives, we're a nonprofit. We're actually an affiliate of Grid Alternatives. So they're one of the largest residential solar in the country. We'd like to say that we really focus on the residential community scale with tribes. So we'll partner with tribes to provide financing or funding, access to philanthropy through grants, just to be able to deploy community scale or residential scale solar. So we're able to hire workforce locally with our workforce development team, help them to build the capacity in order to take on bigger projects. We worked with the tribe in Colorado recently over some years, just deploying residential scale, hiring their team, working with their energy experts, and now they're looking at utility scale. And that all started with residential. So we really hope to help build from ground zero their energy capacity and also help them to look for other partners that can really work with them to develop their bigger projects, you know, like at a commercial scale for casinos or for other areas that might help with revenue generation. But we're really looking at cost savings, workforce development, policy advocacy, you know, that technical assistance that sometimes tribes don't have. And we work again with tribal housing authorities, TARO offices, making sure that we're being respectful as well as keeping them involved, right, in every decision in terms of what their energy goals are for energy sovereignty.
0: Now, you mentioned philanthropy as a funding source. How focused right now on alternative energy is the philanthropic world? And are there any big players right now that you're really looking at in that space?
1: Sure. Yeah. Oh, absolutely. Philanthropy is definitely a major investor, major contributor for nonprofits. You know, as we know, we're not looking at profits and gains, so we don't have that competing interest with other for-profits. And so we really look to our philanthropic partners who have been with us for years to help deploy funds that will help as like seed money. Sometimes we'll also stack that with other grants so that we can maximize the size of these installations and take advantage of battery storage as well. So we have quite a bit of millions of dollars of investments that we're using to move throughout the tribal communities. So again, that goes straight to the tribes, you know, and that's a huge gap, as well as the fact that in the past there's been predatory types of practices that might have involved leasing of solar and solar arrays. And so we certainly don't want to repeat those types of mistakes and make sure that they have the capacity to be able to use those systems. If they break down, we provide O&M, we have warranty and everything. So through philanthropic investors, we're able to do that and provide that assistance that tribes need beginning until, you know, as long as that project is being installed. So I can't really speak to all the large fundraisers that we have, but Grid Alternative has an amazing philanthropic fundraising team that has certainly been partners in this. And so definitely want to say we're going to continue to make that impact through philanthropy.
0: Well, tell me more about some of the recently completed projects that Tribal Energy Alternative has been involved in and any projects you're currently engaged in as well.
1: Yeah, I think we could start back in the Southwest. New Mexico is definitely a state where seeing definitely advocacy for renewable energy. They continue to invest in that area. So we've worked with a few pueblos down there to help install some rooftop solar We've also helped with community scale. With one Pueblo, we've worked on their wellness center, and we were able to expand and put a battery storage in a large array to offset their costs. So they're saving quite a bit each year, about $14,000. We've also worked in Washington. And I say this because, you know, it's they're advocates for renewable energy, as well as trying to make sure that tribes also have access. That's one of the things we try to facilitate, is make sure that whatever state funding's out there, they have, tribes can also access it for their households. So we've worked with the Tribal Housing Authority, able to deploy a rooftop. We've hired anywhere from 5 to 7 trainees right there in their communities, which we've also been able to hire and take to other states, and also continue to build their capacity for workforce development. So, and then again, you know, Colorado, California, Grid Alternatives works in California with the tribes and individual households there. So we're definitely hoping to continue those existing relationships, but being able to expand that is something that we're focusing on, and hoping that we can get more partners to help with the financing of these projects.
0: Talia, when a tribe reaches out to you there at Tribal Energy Alternative and they're interested in some sort of a renewable energy project, just want to get the ball rolling, discussion started, what's the first step? What do you tell them initially?
1: Oh, yeah, that's a good question. I think that the first step is the hardest, right? Is because the tribes, one of the burdens we see is, or I'd say barrier, is the lack of capacity. Those who are reaching out to us are not usually energy experts for the tribe. Usually, again, it's a housing director. It could be an attorney. It could be a consultant. You know, it could be even a tribal council member. And so one of the first steps we always say is, what are your goals? What are your energy goals? We're a small scale residential installer. And so if you're reaching out to us, chances are you're looking to reduce costs for your tribal members. You know, we start there because their goals are more important than anything else we can come up with, anything predetermined. Every tribe is different that we've worked with. Sometimes the goal is just to have a demonstration project at a community scale. So always have an idea of what your goals are for your tribal households or for your community. And one way to get that is speaking to the members themselves. When we're installing, we have a lot of folks that will just come up to our installers and ask them, you know, how can I be part of this? How can I get an installation? And so we work mainly with the tribes because it's how we can maximize the amount of rooftops we can do. So definitely energy goals is key right there. And that's probably the first step. And we have an amazing technical team, engineering design team, project developers that can help guide them in the way of the next step of working on interconnection, engineering design, designing the arrays on the rooftops. So it's pretty exciting, but I would say first step is energy goals.
0: Thanks, Talia. And that is exciting, especially to hear that tribal members are just coming up to installments and they're asking questions and they want to be involved, and just to hear that community buy-in is there and it's so strong. Bob Blake, I want to go back to you as we begin to wind down the show and ask you what you're seeing across Indian Country with the future of solar energy.
2: You know, Sean, I'm seeing that it's exciting, right? And, you know, I was talking to I was just down in one of the tribes, and one of the chairmen came up to me and he said, Bob, he says, you know, one of the main reasons why we're a part of this, and he was speaking to my students because I also teach at the University of Minnesota, and he was speaking to my students and he was talking about how the kids, how the youth, how they're so excited around renewable energy and this burgeoning new industry that's happening across tribal country. And I think, you know, the connection there is that it speaks really to our cultural values, right? Protecting Mother Earth and the, you know, and taking care of the environment. And, you know, I always say this when I go speak to the kids, you know, I always tell them, I said, well, maybe you won't play in the NBA. Maybe you won't play in, you know, NFL, what you obviously you can, but you know, you are born with this inherent right to take care of the land, to take care of the planet, to take care of Mother Earth as a Native person. And just seeing the eyes of those kids and how excited they get to know that they get that feeling, and they know that that is true, is really what I'm super excited about and what I'm seeing across all across tribal country and these projects that are taking place, across Turtle Island.
0: And Bob, the long-term effects of this current lack of federal investment in solar and renewable energy, how big a setback do you think this will be ultimately?
2: Oh, this is, you know what, actually, I think this is only helping us. I believe that now that all tribes have gotten an understanding of the planning process, of what it takes to get these things built, it's really, basically lit kind of, this fire underneath all these different communities that want to be involved in this now. And like this tribal chairman said, he said, the community wants this. You know what I mean? The community is coming to me. The community is coming to the leadership, and they're saying that they want to be a part of this, and that they want this for their community. So I believe that this is only going to make these projects go a lot quicker, a lot faster. I think that there was like the $20 billion that was there to be lent out to tribes to build these projects by the Department of Energy. I think we only got one loan, that was funded. So I could see that $20 billion going really quick this next time around because tribal nations are like all ready to go.
0: All right. We're going to have to wrap up this conversation now. We are out of time, but thank you to our guests, Bob Blake, Nate Matthews, and Talia Martin. Join us again tomorrow for a conversation about changes and opportunity for trade school students. I'm Sean Spruce. You've been listening to the one, the only Native America Calling. Enjoy the rest of your day.

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Recent gyno guest, Artson and She Rose, the husband and wife duo of the You and I. She Rose, of course, is also the founder of the She Rose Collective, where she works alongside other indigenous creators throughout Turtle Island, including Crystal Lightning, who you might recall is responsible for the fun off-Broadway remake of Bear Grease. I'm Brett Mabee. That's Mission from the I and You debut album from the duo, getting us into this hour on the mainstream. Nyawiskano, I'm thankful you're well, and as always, I'm coming to you from the Seneca Nation's beautiful Allegheny Territory, just about an hour south of Buffalo, New York. And if you're tuning in for the first time right now, welcome. Pull up a chair. You're going to walk away with relationships to new songs that'll keep you coming back for more. There's a lot of music that's being put out daily in this postmodern digital age, and sometimes we need a little help cutting through the fluff. And I love what I get to do as we get the opportunity to reimagine a mainstream music scene. Which reminds me, we're going to be hearing from the likes of the Houseplants and Cold War Kids before this half is through. I want to introduce the title track from Beth Orton's latest release. We'll also be hearing from the Mavericks in this block, and right now, it's Irish singer-songwriter Devin Gilfillian and his Black Dog Rabbit Hole, released June 26 as a part of the Time Will Tell album. You ought to sing along with this great track that I submit for your consideration and approval on the mainstream.

trust. Just a bunch of busted up Chevys baking in the Tulare dust. And I hear the same old story every morning cross my mind.

21 Pilots and their single Lavish today, bringing that first block to an end. Earlier in the set, we heard Adrian Sutherland's My Rebel Spirit, a single released in 2024, and keeping it in that year, we also heard The Mavericks. And from Devin Gilfillian's newest release, Time Will Tell, it was Black Dog Rabbit Hole that we got into the rotation for the first time this hour. I'm Brett Mabee. Of course, you probably already know that, but as always, I do like to remind you that you're invited to stick around for the entire time. But if you can't, check out mainstreamradio.net, where you can listen to the digital archive 24/7. 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Check out some of the other projects associated with Turtle Island Tunes Full Moon Radio. As we continue on with the hour, Yaki classical guitarist Gabriel Ayala. Later on, it's Julian Taylor and Allison Russell teaming up for a great track that they put out a few years back. The latest from Beth Orton. We'll also hear from The Damn Truth. Music from Spilled Tab. And this one from Cold War Kids. They're currently promoting the 10-year anniversary deluxe edition of Robbers and Cowards, which means that they've officially been putting out music for 20 years now. Right now, turn it up with their latest single, There Goes the Night, a track recorded during those sessions, but only seen the light of day now. I'll be back with you before you know it. Enjoy your listening on the mainstream. Masaranon da Jits.

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I'm Brett Mabee, and as we get back into the music, a shout-out to friends of the KTIP family in and around North Shore, Minnesota, including those in Gunflint Lake, Grand Portage as well, tuning in on 90.7, 90.1, and 89.1 FM. 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I'll be back after a track from Thundercat. We'll also be hearing from Jemez Pueblo member Adrian Wall. But right now, we're heading up to the north with the one and only Julian Taylor, who is continuing to ride a huge wave throughout 2026, as he's a part of the Peterborough Music Fest lineup alongside Dwayne Gretzky and Trans-Canada Highwaymen. He's also performing at the Canadian Folk Music Awards, Tall Pines Music and Arts Festival, just to name a few. Right now, teaming up with Allison Russell back in 2024, enjoy their Pathways and don't go anywhere. I'll be back with you one last time today on The Mainstream.

Be gentle, be kind, be grateful, take time. Remember, we're in this together. Let's just be who we are, follow our hearts.

0: Thundercat and Lil Yachty with I Did This to Myself from Thundercat's latest release, Distracted, on the mainstream. We also heard Spilled Tab's Paranoia featuring Boy Life. Earlier in the set, we heard a different kind of groove with Adrian Wall and Julian Taylor and Allison Russell. I do have one final block for you, and that includes a new track for the rotation. But before going any further, I give you the utmost thanks and welcome you back anytime. Again, check your local listings or catch me on the many live streams, including mainstreamradio.net, where you can experience the Full Moon Radio, or nv1.org, the home for Native Voice One, Native American Radio Network. In the final block is Cosmically Shauna, featuring Olivia Komachi, a.k.a. Liv the Artist, the talented Oto and Comanche singer-songwriter. Right now, it's Beth Orton's The Above Ground title track from her 9th studio album released June 26. Consider this track for your listening pleasure as we part ways on the mainstream. Be good to yourself and each other.
1: 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Violence, a blade of spring relief.

0: Gratitude. The quality of being thankful. I am grateful for the opportunity to live another day. I am grateful for my eyes that have opened, for my lungs that are breathing, and for my healthy body that is the vessel for my spirit to shine through. I am grateful to the Creator for the life of abundance that they are assisting me in creating. I make intentional time daily to root in this abundance and the frequency of gratitude. I am grateful for my freedom to be uniquely me. I appreciate the universe for the way she constantly aligns me with circumstances that connect with who I am. I know that I am rewarded for always aligning with my authentic self. I am grateful for my friends, for my family, and for my loved ones. I know that I get to choose who I surround myself with, and I always choose people who love me and encourage me to be the best version of myself. I am grateful for my ability to grow, adapt, evolve, and heal each and every day. I know that each day I rise, I have an opportunity to be a more complete version of myself. I take time to work on myself each and every day. I love the me that I am as I work to create the me of my dreams. I am grateful for my awareness in this knowing. Gratitude. The quality of being thankful.
1: What's up? This is Bear Witness. And this is Tool Men. We are the Hallucination. 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
4: It's challenging enough as it is, and to take infrastructure away from us when we don't have any to begin with just makes no sense.
5: Pilots react to an FAA decision to close 7 Alaska Flight Service stations. I'm Rhonda McBride, and this is your KNBA News Update. After allegations of misconduct that put several employees on administrative leave, the Federal Aviation Administration closed 7 flight service stations across the state. The move has already led to several flight cancellations in Northwest Alaska, and as the Alaska Desk's Aliona Niden reports, aviation experts say the closures could affect flight safety and planning.
6: According to an email statement from an FAA spokesperson, the agency did not say how many employees were placed on leave or provide any specifics about the misconduct allegations. The result was closures of flight service stations in Utqiagvik, Northway, Dead Horse, Palmer, Talkeetna, Nome, and Kotzebue. Darren Young is the executive director of operations at Warbelows Air Ventures, a carrier that flies across the interior and North Slope.
4: This is affecting flight safety. I mean, we have enough issues up here with infrastructure as it is in Alaska, especially in the interior and North Slope. It's challenging enough as it is, and to take infrastructure away from us when we don't have any to begin with just makes no sense.
6: Unlike air traffic control, flight service stations don't issue clearances or direct air traffic, but they're helpful in remote areas. Pilots can call local flight service stations for flight planning, traffic advisories, weather and runway conditions, and emergency communications while they're in the air. An FAA spokesman said in an email that services are available remotely through hubs in Fairbanks and Kenai while the 7 stations remain closed. Each station is equipped with an automated weather observation system, and pilots can access the weather data from the hubs. The agency said it will work with the National Weather Service to resolve any issues with weather systems and would transport personnel to a facility to provide observations when needed. But an Alaska Airlines spokesperson confirmed via email that the company canceled several passenger flights into Nome and Kotzebue in early June because the weather systems were out of service. There were also no observers on the ground to report conditions. The company said the FAA requires at least one of these to operate. Jan with Warbelows says pilots in remote locations need on-the-ground weather observers.
4: Weather changes so rapidly along the coast, it's almost a necessity to have these guys out there that can do this reporting.
6: A local aviation nonprofit, the Alaska Air Carriers Association, wrote a letter to the state's congressional delegation last month urging them to restore the stations in Nome and Kotzebue. The association wrote that consolidating services in hubs is overloading the Fairbanks station and is resulting in delays in response. Adam White heads the Government and Legislative Affairs Program for the Alaska Airmen's Association, another nonprofit organization promoting local aviation. He also says pilots calling flight stations have been reporting being on hold more often.
7: The hazard with that, though, is that we're traveling in an aircraft at some pretty decent speeds, and we have to be able to still be in range of that radio station that we're talking to. That does put a little bit of stress on the pilots.
6: White added that flight service stations are helpful for pilots, but not having them
7: is not a showstopper when it comes to aviation here in the state.
6: The FAA spokesman said the agency is coordinating with the Office of Inspector General to investigate the alleged misconduct of the employees. The agency did not provide a timeline for the investigation. In Anchorage, I'm Alona Naiden.
5: As wildfire activity intensifies across the West, an Alaska Fire Incident Management team has been moved to the lower 48. The 09 Alaska team is working the Aspen Acres fire. It has about 90 members assisting local crews. Since the end of last month, the fire has consumed almost 100,000 acres in southern Colorado. It's destroyed hundreds of structures and forced widespread evacuations across the area. The assignment is part of the National Wildfire Response System, which sends fire crews across state lines when fires overwhelm local resources. Sam Harrell is a spokesperson for the Alaska Complex Incident Management Team. He says it's unusual that Alaska has the resources to spare this time of year.
8: But this year, there was quite a bit of rain across the southern portion of Alaska that moderated our fire season.
5: Harrell says when the Alaska team deployed earlier this month, the fire was growing at an extraordinary rate. But now the weather has turned in their favor and they're gaining ground. The Canadian mining company Graphite One was months away from receiving key federal permits for a massive graphite mine on the Seward Peninsula. But last week, the U.S. Army Corps of Engineers added a year to that timeline. The project is expected to produce millions of tons of raw graphite, a key ingredient in batteries. The Corps told Graphite One it now needs to complete a more thorough environmental impact statement. Hal Shepard with the Norton Bay Watershed Council calls the decision a win for nearby tribes of Brevik Mission, Teller, and Mary's Igloo.
9: At least the Corps needs to do sufficient environmental and cultural impact analysis. And the way that everybody fully believed it was going to end was that analysis just wasn't going to be completed.
5: The decision follows a year of public comment and consultation with the neighboring communities of Brevik Mission and Teller. The Corps visited the villages in April. Shepard said there are worries about the potential risk to subsistence hunting and fishing in the Emmerich Basin. In fact, they fed the Corps a subsistence meal to underscore that point. Graphite One is taking the decision in stride. In a statement, Graphite One's CEO, Anthony Houston, says that the company has been preparing for this level of review and remains confident it can open the mine by 2029. And that is your KNBA News Update. I'm Rhonda McBride. 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
2: 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For more news and features and great things, go to KMBA.org. It is a Monday, and you can kind of tell I'm stumbling all over the place. I got to get with it. I hope you're with it. You can give me some of that energy over here, and we're going to make our way through the midday with some music to offer up, a mix of it, of course. We have 7 minutes past 12 noon on this Monday. Taking a look at the weather this afternoon, rain is likely. Cloudy with a high near 56, calm winds, a chance of precipitation is at 60%. And then tonight, rain likely as well, cloudy with a low around 49. South winds 5 to 10, and a chance of precipitation is at 70% tonight. Alongside that, there is a wind advisory in effect now until July 14th, until 10 p.m. Please be aware of that. Currently overcast skies and 56 degrees. We have music from the Mammals on the way, John Lee Hooker from 1962, and an American singer, songwriter, and guitarist who's going to be featured on tonight's World Cafe. We have his new release off his album, Masks Off. It's Jesse Wells. Won't You Come Out Tonight?

I love to see you strut up and down the floor when you're talking to me. That baby talk, I like it like that.

a song that kind of places you on the front porch with a bunch of friends, just feeling the acoustic style of music. The Mammals, Rolling Stone Refugee from just last year on KMBA. Something completely different, but still very, very good from 1962. John Lee Hooker, Boom Boom, and Won't You Come Out Tonight, Jesse Wells. 16 and a half minutes past 12 noon. My name's Kelly. It's nice to meet you. Thanks for joining KMBA this Monday. I'm going to take it up to about 3 o'clock. And then from there, Lauren Dixon will take over and into the Monday evening. All Songs Considered at 5:30. World Cafe, of course, at 6. And then Ouija's Playlist kicks off at 8 p.m. until about 10. And then the day finishes with Echoes. A lot of great things to look forward to, including this one from just last year from Samia, Spine Oil.

0: A country duet from Daniel Donato and Ellie King from just last year, Another Dimension, on this KMBA Monday. Brett Denon, Comeback Kid, and we heard Samia with Spine Oil in that three set on this Monday. Overcast skies, looking outside the KMBA studio windows, little overcast skies there. 56 degrees, in case you wanted to know. And also taking a look at the arts and events and opportunities calendar, there's a couple things back-to-back from the YWCA Alaska I'd like to let you know about. One is for tomorrow, the YWCA Alaska hosts a community conversation, the history of voting. You can join local historian David Reamer as they dive into the history of voting rights in Alaska and have a conversation about it. The event is, again, tomorrow, July 14th. It's Tuesday. Information, ywcaak.org. And then you can also find information about the third annual Race Against Racism, which is also hosted by the YWCA Alaska. And this one is going to be on Wednesday, July 15th. And it's at 5:30 at Lake Hood's Spinard Beach Park. Again, you can find information about the YWCA Alaska events at ywcaak.org. And you can celebrate 15 years of fish and love and music July 31st through August 2nd at Salmon Fest. 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In just a moment, we'll find out a little further about what's featured on tonight's World Cafe. And then we'll hear music from Goose, Cat Power, and Ray Davies, just to name a few, on this Monday midday on KMBA.
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2: you what's worse. 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
0: And that's going to be tonight at 6 p.m. on 90.3 KMBA, Alaskan Voices, A World of Music. 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

0: A duo out of L.A., the Milk Carton Kids, Blinded and Smiling. We doubled up on the 60s there. Leonard Cohen from 1967, So Long, Marianne, and You Really Got Me, Ray Davies from 1964. Quickly approaching the 1 o'clock hour, right around the corner, Molly Tuttle and Dawes.
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5: Live from NPR News in Washington, I'm Libby Casey. The sister of the late Senator Lindsey Graham will finish his term in the U.S. Senate. Darlene Graham was appointed this afternoon by South Carolina's governor. She will fill the seat until January. Lindsey Graham died at the age of 71 late Saturday following a brief and sudden illness, according to a statement released by his office. In accepting the interim post, Darlene Graham called it a privilege to finish some of her brother's work.
6: I think this is what Lindsey would have wanted, and I plan to honor him in this way. Now to Lindsey, I miss you more than I can even put into words, but I'm gonna do this. I got it.
5: President Trump and South Carolina's other senator, Republican Tim Scott, had thrown their support behind Darlene Graham. The seat is up for election this year. Lindsey Graham had been campaigning for a fifth term. There will now be a special primary election in August to replace him on the ballot. Darlene Graham did not say if she intends to run for a full Senate term. A federal judge has slammed President Trump's lawsuit over his leaked tax records, saying it was filed in bad faith for an improper purpose. The judge also recommended sanctions for attorneys involved in the matter. NPR's Ryan Lucas reports.
7: In her 56-page order, U.S. District Judge Kathleen Williams blasts President Trump's lawsuit against the IRS over his leaked tax returns. The suit ended with a settlement, which included the creation of a nearly $1.8 billion anti-weaponization fund, which has since been scrapped. Judge Williams says Trump's lawsuit was brought to manipulate the judicial process and to try to use the court to provide some legitimacy to the eventual settlement and the earmarking of billions of taxpayer dollars to redress grievances not defined in the law. The judge referred one of Trump's lawyers for potential disciplinary action. Ryan Lucas, NPR News, Washington.
5: New research finds more people in the U.S. are using credit or dipping into their savings to pay for groceries. NPR's Jennifer Ludden reports food prices have jumped 30% over the past 5 years.
8: More than a quarter of working-age adults who used a credit card for food did not repay the full amount. That's according to new research by the Urban Institute think tank, which finds an uptick in such financial stress since 2023. Nearly 20% said they'd tapped long-term savings not meant for daily expenses to pay for groceries. A third who used buy now, pay later missed a payment in the last year. The survey was done in December before the Iran war sent gas prices up and further strained many people's budgets. Over the past year, expanded work requirements for federal food aid have also taken hold. Enrollment in that program has dropped by several million people. Jennifer Ludden, NPR News, Washington.
5: You're listening to NPR News live in Washington. France's third heat wave of the year is intense and lingering. NPR's Eleanor Beardsley reports museums, the Eiffel Tower, and other tourist sites in Paris closed early over the weekend.
9: France's state-owned energy group has temporarily shut down three nuclear reactors. The measure is an environmental protection requirement to avoid discharging excessively hot water into rivers already warming because of the heat wave. Forest fires are raging in the south of the country, and a rare blaze has broken out in the forest of Fontainebleau around the famed chateau of the same name just south of Paris. As smoke billows above the 15th-century castle, the blaze forced the shutdown of a major highway. The famous Canadair firefighting planes that usually scoop water from the Mediterranean to put out southern fires are now scooping thousands of gallons from the Seine River. Eleanor Beardsley, NPR News, Paris.
3: The European Union moved closer today to restricting children from accessing social media. A special EU panel recommended barring access for kids under 13 unless they are supervised by a parent or teacher. It also recommended that teens age 13 to 18 should only be able to access social media platforms that have safety features like time limits on scrolling. The report called for putting the burden of proof on the tech companies to show that their platforms are safe. The president of the European Commission could now take steps to make the recommendations law. She says children across Europe now spend 4 to 6 hours a day on social media. Stocks fell today after a new escalation in U.S.-Iran tensions, and a rise in oil prices is fueling inflation concerns. It's NPR.
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11: 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My name's Kelly, still here, and I'm glad you are too. Taking a look-see at the weather this afternoon, rain is likely. Cloudy with a high near 56, calm winds, a chance of precipitation is at 60%. And then tonight, rain is likely as well, cloudy with a low around 49. South winds 5 to 10, and a chance of precipitation is at 70%. There also is a weather advisory, specifically a wind advisory, in effect from July 14th. So this is going to be tomorrow, 4 a.m. tomorrow until 10 p.m. tomorrow. There is a wind advisory in effect. Please keep that in mind. Courtney Marie Andrews is going to help kick off the one. Taj Mahal as well from 1998. And this group out of Providence, Rhode Island, Deer Tick, Mary Singletary.

Setting my sights on making your midday just a little bit better on this Monday with a mix of music coming your way. We got 18 minutes past one, and that was Courtney Marie Andrews with Keeper, Taj Mahal from 1998, Freedom Ride, and Mary Singletary, Deer Tick, started off the 1 o'clock hour on this KMBA Monday. Hey, I hope you had a good weekend. Did you have a good weekend? Please tell me you had a good weekend. Okay, good. Good weekend by you. Yeah, I had a pretty good weekend myself. Saw some friends, did some fun things, helped some people out that needed a little bit of help. So brought me some joy, and I hope you felt joy this weekend as well. The Wood Brothers are on the playlist. Looks like Julian Baker as well. And Jamestown Revival. Now, band member Jonathan Clay, a part of Jamestown Revival, he says this song is simply about gathering around a backyard fire with friends. Well, let's discover it together. Juniper and Gin, Jamestown Revival.

Yeah, she hugged me tight. Didn't breathe for a while. Could have died right then with a big old smile. But you know things change like it's all for naught. Where she kissed my cheek, I still feel the spot. I still feel the spot.

0: The Wood Brothers with The Trick, and Julian Baker before that with Faith Healer. We're quickly approaching the 1:30 marker. We've got about a minute until it, but you know what? We're going to dive in anyway. Arts, events, and opportunities. Going to let you know about this one. The Alaska Native Heritage Center invites you to finish the unfinished every Thursday from 5 until 8 this month, and then also in August and September. You can work on your unfinished craft projects in a community space rooted in healing and truth-telling and cultural preservation. New crafts and crafters are welcome. Information, alaskanative.net. Also returning to Anchorage on July 25th is the third annual We Are Anchorage Multicultural Festival, celebrating cultural diversity in Anchorage. And it features music and dancing and workshops and food. Again, July 25th, noon to 8 p.m. on the Park Strip. And the Hooligan Fest, it's music and art festival presented by Streets of Rage. This is going to be July 18th at the Delaney Park Strip from 12 noon to 11 p.m. There's going to be some art and music, a clothing swap as well, and it's for all ages, and it's F-R-E-E. It's free. That's July 18th, 12 noon to 11 p.m., Hooligan Fest at the Delaney Park Strip. In a moment, Beck, Sharon Van Eaton, and the Black Crowes. I can't tell
1: you what's worse. Can a song save the world? Jesse Wells' music calls out the powerful, but he says that's not enough to fix things.
2: Folks say that protest music brings about change. I don't really see it that way. I think that it's the people and their individual actions that make change.
1: Jesse Wells performs live and talks about his new album, Masks Off, on the next World Cafe.
0: And that's going to be tonight at 6 p.m. on 90.3 KMBA, Alaskan Voices, A World of Music. Light rain and 56 degrees. We're going to start the second half of the 1 o'clock hour off pretty good, I'd have to say. This song is at the top of the AAA charts right now. It's hitting the number one slot. It's Beck, Ride Lonesome.

0: A new release from Boston-born singer-songrider B.B. Stockwell, When You Know. West Coast, the Coconut Records as well, and the little, well, not they're not little. They've been around, well, I don't know if they're really big either, but in context to the music scene they are. They've been around for quite some time, the Black Crowes, with Pharmacy Chronicles. 10 minutes before 2 o'clock, Yonder Mountain String Band on the way, as well as Angelique Kidjo and a sweet little number from the Smiths to take us up to 2 o'clock.
1: Changes to the federally subsidized college grant program could have an outsized impact on Native colleges and students. Notably, Pell Grants were extended to pay for short-term workforce and trade school programs. We'll discuss how those changes will show up in Native America on the next Native America Calling.
0: And the next Native America Calling will be at 9 a.m. tomorrow morning on 90.3 KMBA, Alaskan Voices, A World of Music.

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0: Live from NPR News in Washington, I'm Libby Casey. The U.S. is tightening control over the Strait of Hormuz after a weekend of attacks by both Iran and the U.S. NPR's Hadil Al-Shalchi reports.
1: In a post online, President Trump said that the U.S. would be, quote, reinstating a blockade on Iranian ships or customers from entering or leaving the Strait of Hormuz. He said that the U.S. will now be known as, quote, the guardian of the Hormuz Strait. Trump said that other countries will be able to move through the waterway, but that the U.S. would charge a 20% toll on cargo. He said the toll was the price to pay for providing security and safety for this, quote, volatile section of the world. Up until now, the U.S. has been against any tolls or fees being enforced on ships moving through the strait. Iranian leaders said Iran controls the Strait of Hormuz. Hadil Al-Shalchi, NPR News, Istanbul.
0: President Trump's National Guard deployments have not reduced urban crime in the cities where troops have been sent, according to a new study out today from the Progressive Center for American Progress. That's as several of those deployments are still ongoing, including in Washington, D.C., as NPR's Kat Lonsdorf reports.
2: National Guard members are currently deployed in D.C., Memphis, and New Orleans, all as part of broader efforts by President Trump to fight crime in those cities. Violent crime was already trending down in all of those cities before Trump took office in 2025 and before those deployments began. Those trends have continued, and the study found they would have likely continued without the presence of the National Guard. The total cost of these deployments, if extended through the end of 2026, will exceed $1.7 billion, according to an estimate from the nonpartisan Congressional Budget Office. The number of troops in D.C. recently doubled to more than 5,100 as part of a federal, quote, summer surge of law enforcement. Kat Lonsdorf, NPR News, Washington.
0: A new poll on healthy aging finds that a majority of older adults have not heard of the National Suicide and Crisis Lifeline, 988. As NPR's Ritu Chatterjee reports, older adults, especially those aged 75 and older, have the highest rate of suicide in this country.
3: The national poll surveyed more than 2,000 American adults aged 50 and over. More than a third said they had never heard of any mental health crisis line. Two-thirds had never heard of 988, which connects people to a trained mental health counselor. Psychologist Kevin Saunier at the University of Michigan is one of the researchers on the poll.
4: When asked about who they would reach out to in response to a mental health crisis, the respondents rated family and friends as the most likely source of support, followed by their regular healthcare providers, then mental health providers, and then crisis lines.
3: But when informed about 988, 75% then said they'd at least feel somewhat comfortable in contacting the number. Ritu Chatterjee, NPR News.
0: You're listening to NPR News live in Washington. Researchers in Senegal are adding thousands of fish to rice farms this growing season. As NPR's Jonathan Lambert reports, they're studying whether the fish can do three things: prevent a debilitating disease, boost rice yields, and increase income.
5: A disease called schistosomiasis can be an occupational hazard for rice farmers in Senegal. It's spread by a parasite that lives in freshwater snails and can infect farmers in their fields. Farmers can experience stomach pain, bladder issues, fatigue, even cancer. Researchers are trying to see if adding some large snail-eating fish to rice fields might help prevent the disease by removing its source. They're also adding hundreds of tilapia to the fields. The tilapia might eat some snails, but their main job is to fertilize the rice with their feces. Plus, the farmers can eat or sell the fish. Over the next several months, the researchers will be collecting data to show just how well this could work. Jonathan Lambert, NPR News.
0: Much of the U.S. has another round of sweltering heat in store this week. The National Weather Service predicts that more than 90 temperature records across the U.S. will be tied or broken through Wednesday. Most of those will be overnight heat records. Health experts say overnight temperatures that fail to cool down are even more dangerous than when daytime temperatures soar. Over the next few days, cities in the Midwest and Northeast, more typically known for record-breaking cold in winter, are likely to see record-setting nighttime high temperatures, including places like Fargo, North Dakota, and in Portland, Maine. 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I'm Libby Casey.
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7: where you need to be. 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Our weather this afternoon looks a little rainy. Rain is likely, cloudy with a high near 58. Calm winds, a chance of precipitation is at 60% this afternoon. And then if we look at tonight, rain continues, mainly after 1 a.m. Cloudy with a low around 49, south winds 5 to 10, and a chance of precipitation tonight is at 60%. Currently overcast skies and 56 degrees. Also want to highlight a wind advisory, which will be in effect July 14th. That's tomorrow morning at 4 a.m. until 10 p.m. tomorrow. Bruce Hornsby with Indigo Park. Also, we're going to have the likes of Richard Schindel with Born in the USA. And we'll start off this 2 o'clock hour with a model, actress, and, of course, a singer-songwriter. She goes by the name Suki Waterhouse. And I'd have to admit, it's been on repeat for me, maybe for you too. And it's a new release from her. It's been out for a little bit, and I just can't help myself. Suki Waterhouse, Back in Love.

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0: 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I
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6: Live from NPR News in Washington, I'm Libby Casey. President Trump says he will give a speech to the nation Thursday evening. NPR's Franco Ordonez reports the speech comes as the U.S. has relaunched heavy military strikes against Iran.
7: President Trump did not give any details on what the speech would be about, but that it would be given at 9 p.m. The announcement comes amid new escalation in the fight against Iran. In addition to launching a series of strikes, the president says the U.S. is reinstating its blockade on Iran after leaders in Tehran announced that they would be closing the Strait of Hormuz. Now, Trump insists the critical waterway that's vital for global energy transportation remains open. He also announced that the U.S. plans to impose a 20% charge on all cargo shipped through the strait. He says the U.S. should be reimbursed for the security costs for maintaining the waterway. Franco Ordonez, NPR News, the White House.
6: The district attorney in Harris County, Texas, says his office is still trying to obtain evidence from federal investigators in the fatal ice shooting of a Houston man last week. As Houston Public Media's Kyle McGlenigan reports, the DA says he has not ruled out legal action.
8: Last week, Harris County DA Sean Teer announced his office would be conducting its own investigation into the shooting of Lorenzo Salgado Araujo, who was killed by federal agents after they tried to pull him over. This week, Teer says his office is still asking for cooperation.
9: We are still trying to get access to a number of key pieces of evidence. What those pieces are, I'm not going to go into. At some point, it becomes a place where we stop asking and we start asking district court judges in state court and federal court to grant us access.
8: Teer announced the independent investigation after he says DHS declined to invite his office to join the ongoing federal investigation. For NPR News, I'm Kyle McClinigan in Houston.
6: Stocks retreated and oil surged after President Trump said the U.S. would reimpose a blockade on the Strait of Hormuz. As NPR's Rafael Nam reports, the announcement is reviving fears about energy costs.
10: Once again, financial markets are at the mercy of developments in Iran. Brent crude futures, the benchmark for prices globally, jumped more than 9%. The Dow fell more than 100 points as the continued tensions in the region revive fears about the fate of this vital passageway for oil. Trump's threat to also impose a toll on all cargo traveling through the strait added to the concerns. Meanwhile, the Nasdaq slumped by more than 1.5% as chipmakers retreated amid the seemingly perennial worries about whether the AI trade has been overdone. Rafael Nam, NPR News.
6: The sister of the late Senator Lindsey Graham will finish his term in the U.S. Senate. Darlene Graham was named today as South Carolina's interim senator by Governor Henry McMaster. It's NPR. The beloved New Zealand actor Sam Neill has died at age 78. He had a wide-ranging career over some 50 years, most famously in the Jurassic Park franchise. NPR's Anastasia Tsiolkas has this remembrance.
11: Sam Neill was best known and loved by fans for the 1993 Steven Spielberg blockbuster Jurassic Park. He played a paleontologist with doubts.
12: Dinosaurs and man, two species separated by 65 million years of evolution, have just been suddenly thrown back into the mix together. How can we possibly have the slightest idea what to expect?
11: He played many other kinds of roles, too, from Holly Hunter's clueless husband in Jane Campion's film The Piano to the hugely entertaining antagonist Inspector Campbell in the first two seasons of the BBC drama Peaky Blinders. His family said he died in Sydney, Australia, but did not provide any further details. Anastasia Tsiolkos, NPR News, New York.
6: A dozen states have challenged Paramount's takeover of Warner Brothers Discovery, filing a lawsuit today. They argue the $80 billion megamerger would extinguish competition in Hollywood and threaten jobs across the entertainment industry. The Office of California's Attorney General, which is leading the coalition, alleges that the proposed merger would lead to higher prices, lower quality, and less content for film and television. Philadelphia is preparing to host Major League Baseball's All-Star Game tomorrow night. Fans voted to pick the starters for the American League and the National League teams. This is NPR News, live in Washington.
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1: 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It's what the listeners need to do. We've got some great weather if you like rain. The National Weather Service is calling for rain conditions very likely for the next 4 days, with overnight lows getting cool into the upper 40s, 50s, and the daytime highs very cool in the low 60s. Currently 56 degrees, and a bit of a weather advisory coming up starting around tomorrow. We should see the wind kicking into the Anchorage Bowl and Matsu Valley. We've got some nice songs to share with you on this Monday afternoon from Australian Courtney Barnett, local Anchorage musician Chad Reinvan, a classic from the Eels on the way as well. And we start things out with a band who was just in town, just in the city of Hope, the community of Hope, and the city of Palmer, actually. The band Houndmouth has got some new music, and it's in current music rotation on KNBA.

Grammy-nominated artist, is one of those few artists that really is, as described, when they say different genres of sounds like folk, soul, blues, and country, she kind of nails it on all of those. We've got some great local music now to share with Anchorage artist Chad Rhymeband and his 2026 release. The song's called I Wanna Run.

0: Great little music discovery with Cat Clyde's new single, the tune called Man's World. We also heard from Courtney Barnett, the snarky Australian with the Avant Gardener, taking us back over 10 years. That was the first track I remember getting to know her as an artist, and I just loved it from the get-go. We heard Chad Rheinvan, local musician and longtime KMBA supporter. Thanks for the new music, Chad. 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You can do so at the upcoming Rock the Hill event. That's this weekend. It's finally upon us. Rock the Hill, a two-day concert event at Hilltop Ski Area. 10-plus local bands like Bethlehem Shalom, Rosie Rush, Dude Mountain, Cosmic Party, and Hope Social Club. Well, that's going to be quite a Saturday night. 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My next half hour of music is lining up nicely. Put together some sounds from bands such as My Morning Jacket, Old Crow Medicine Show, and we'll start things out with the new track from Phoebe Bridgers. But first, let's check out tonight's World Cafe. I can't tell
1: you what's worse. Can a song save the world? Jesse Wells' music calls out the powerful, but he says that's not enough to fix things.
2: Folks say that protest music brings about change. I don't really see it that way. I think that it's the people and their individual actions that make change.
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0: That's what's coming up on tonight's World Cafe, 6 o'clock here on KMBA, immediately following NPR's All Songs Considered every Monday at 5:30. 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

0: The Last American Waltz is a new single from Old Crow Medicine Show featuring Molly Tuttle, the award-winning duo, husband-wife duo, and Salmon Fest favorites. Well, Old Crow Medicine Show was. Molly Tuttle is coming this year. No doubt she wants to get up to Alaska, too. I got a note from Ketch Secor of Old Crow Medicine Show a week or two ago. He's looking forward to getting back to the area and having his wife up here performing at Salmon Fest like he did. It's about 10 minutes before 4 o'clock, a Monday afternoon, with some forecasts of rain through this week, and some wind is on the horizon as well. We'll have a full look at the weather at 4:01 following an NPR News update. And following a look at Native America Calling, we're going to jump into a 2025 single from Mohawk artist Julian Taylor. That's coming up shortly. Stay tuned.
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2: Live from NPR News in Washington, I'm Libby Casey. U.S. Central Command has confirmed it will resume a naval blockade of Iran tomorrow. NPR's Quill Lawrence reports it would be the latest act of war to undermine the ceasefire between the two countries.
3: CENTCOM announced it will enforce President Trump's order of a maritime blockade on all traffic and